0: Yep.
1: He was a legend. I'd go to the theater. I would always want to get there early because I would want to watch the previews, not necessarily for the movie, but for the voice in a world. How many movie trailers started in a world? And that was Don LaFontaine, the voiceover guy. And I don't know who took over for him. I don't know if there is somebody in a world. Yes, Pauline.
0: Don LaFontaine passed at age 68 in 2008, and his production company says they did come up with the phrase for movies, in a world, without being scripted. Like, he did it a few times on different trailers, and the client loved it, and then it became his thing.
1: I liked it. In a world. It was kind of like Casey Kasem, you know? You just hear that voice, and you go, oh, America's top 40. Yes, Dylan.
2: Yeah, I was just typing. I typed in how many movie trailers, and then it auto-finished it with start with in a world. So apparently it's a popular question.
1: Did you get an answer?
2: It's unknown, but Don LaFontaine recorded over 5,000 film trailers, I'm seeing.
1: Yeah, good for him. That's quite a legacy. But yeah, go to the movie theater, and I didn't really care about the movie. I cared about in a world. And he made every movie sound great. Like, I got to go see this. All right, poll question from hour one, and then we'll go with something new in hour two, Dylan.
2: Well, Dan, 67% of people think the Spurs have more pressure on them tonight. And we also asked, what was the best event of the weekend? NBA Finals, Stanley Cup Final, Belmont Stakes, or other? 56% are saying the Stanley Cup Final, and then we got some submissions. The Monaco Grand Prix was this weekend.
1: Was that Kimo wins his Kimo?
2: Kimi Antonelli.
1: Kimi Antonelli.
2: Yep.
1: Yeah, he won his fifth consecutive race.
2: Yeah, and Sir Lewis Hamilton came in second with Kim Kardashian in attendance.
1: Mm-hmm. Maybe he came in first place.
2: Maybe, or a little dead last, depending on...
1: She's not winner's circle worthy?
2: She is.
1: Podium it's just, worthy?
2: It's a slippery slope, I think.
1: Nope. Not going to follow
2: not gonna
1: up
2: touch
1: on
2: that one.
1: Now I'm happy if she found love and Lewis Hamilton's found love. Good. I'm happy for them. Yeah, Paul.
0: Higher net worth, Lewis Hamilton, Kim Kardashian.
1: Ooh.
0: I had to check, but it's got to be pretty close.
1: I would say Kim. Like, she's close to being a billionaire, isn't she?
2: Yeah.
1: I mean, Kylie's a billionaire.
2: Self-made, too.
1: Yeah.
2: Apparently.
1: Yeah. Yeah.
2: Apparently that definition has become looser over the years.
1: Yes, Paulie.
0: Mixed reports. The best I can find is Kim Kardashian's net worth, $1.9 million.
1: Yeah.
0: Herself, not the family. His net worth, over $500 million.
1: Yeah.
0: And counting.
1: Yeah, she laughs at that. She laughs at that ATM.
0: How many races? She won, though.
1: Marvin.
3: In the power of the Kardashians, whoever they date, they automatically become, my term, wife famous. My wife, she knows. She doesn't know who Keldon Johnson is, but she knows who Chris Humphries is.
1: How long were they married? Was that like 81 days, Chris Humphries?
3: I'm going to say 72.
1: 72. Okay, Paul?
0: I'm going to throw the flag on this one. Lewis Hamilton.
1: Like the checkered flag?
0: The BS flag.
1: Oh, the BS flag?
0: The checkered BS flag. Lewis Hamilton's a household name, except for maybe America. But he is famous already, before she showed up.
1: Yeah, but she's famous in places where Lewis Hamilton is famous.
0: She didn't take the eighth place finisher of the Grand Prix and start dating him and make him famous. Lou Hamilton was famous.
1: Maybe, did she make Pete Davidson famous? Chris Humphries famous?
0: Chris Humphries, yes.
1: Ray J famous?
0: We don't have time to go
1: through. She didn't make the, yeah, that's a long list. Yes, Marvin.
3: Lamar Odom, when he married a Kardashian. My wife knows who he is.
1: Yeah.
3: Like, I'm not saying they haven't married or dated really famous guys, but they have the power to make kind of famous guys really famous.
1: Yeah. I'll never know. I'll never know that feeling.
3: Anything's possible, DP.
1: No. I'd rather that was not possible. It's not a good thing. I just should have taken off my clothes a long time ago and had a video. That's the way to.
0: There's still time.
1: Yeah, still. No. But didn't this start with Paris Hilton with her video? And then Kim is friends with Paris and then realized how famous Paris got and then decided to do her own video. And then maybe it was her mom and her and Ray J, all business partners in all of this. Wow. Wow.
3: They had a meeting like we do on a couch.
1: I just couldn't imagine. Well, they met elsewhere. I couldn't imagine my mom leaking something to the, you know, the media.
0: You support your kids' projects, Dave.
1: Yeah.
0: You always do.
1: Thank you, Mom. Thank you. We're rich. Yes, Dylan.
2: Yeah, what's that conversation like? Like, look, sweetheart, this is best for the family.
1: Well, I mean, it might have been.
2: It like, was.
1: Kim had to be all in on this. You know, all hands on deck. Yeah.
0: No. Deck. All right, I may call this.
1: Said
0: I'm calling it 20.
1: Deck.
0: Go, New York.
3: Sports.
1: What is the poll question for hour two, Dylan?
2: All right, more successful, Paris Hilton or Kim Kardashian? How surprised are you by the Knicks taking a 2-0 finals lead in San Antonio? Were you completely shocked? Did you sort of expect it?
1: I mean, I'm not shocked. I mean, there's still an element of surprise there. I thought San Antonio would win at least one game.
2: Yeah.
1: But, and they had a chance. They should have won game two. They just kind of melted down. The Knicks have done what they needed to do when they needed to do it. And that's the difference here. And the Spurs are only 2.5-point underdogs tonight, which I find really interesting. This is one of those where you go, are the Spurs going to win this game? Yes, Dylan.
2: It does feel that way. But it also, I think it seems like we've seen the youth of the Spurs kind of rear its ugly head. Like I think about the NCAA tournament a lot where it's like the team with all the one and dones rarely ends up lasting all the way to the end and winning. Like the experience really starts to play probably the biggest role.
1: Yeah, the Spurs have a one and done feel to them if they were a college team. But still, Wemby's being outplayed. I didn't think that was going to happen. Brunson hasn't played great. I didn't think that was going to happen. But I thought that Dylan Harper, Stephon Castle, like they would step up. I thought this was going to be at least six games. And I did pick the Knicks, but I think I was rooting for the Spurs just for the storyline. And it's not to say that the Knicks isn't a great storyline, but it's a territorial storyline. You know, the Spurs would be more about across the NBA than the Knicks. I mean, the Knicks went to the Eastern Conference Finals last year. And really, they should have been in the NBA Finals last year. But they're playing great team basketball. You're on the second greatest heater that we've ever had in postseason history with 13 consecutive wins. Only surpassed by Golden State, won 15 in a row. And they're winning. They won impressively. You know, that obviously you've had some close games. You had a close game in game two, and it'll probably be a close game tonight. But they were blowing people out by the largest margin that we've ever seen in NBA history. Yes, Marv.
3: If you're the Hawks, put up a banner. You guys won two games against this hot Knicks team. The Knicks were down 2-1 at one point. That is nuts.
1: And knowing the Hawks, they might put up a banner. Yes, Paulie.
0: Let's say the Knicks win. Let's say the Knicks sweep. I'm really curious, short-term, long-term, how history looks at this team. Because their playoff run is statistically historical. But their regular season, I think they won 53 games. That's not special. They were considered a good team going into the playoffs. So I'm curious. They're not going to be compared to the Bulls or maybe one of those Warriors teams. But they're going to have to because of the playoff run. It's a weird dichotomy.
1: Well, this is a singular, because with Golden State, you had a run of years. The Bulls had two different three-peats. I think what the Knicks do after this, now you can say they went to the Eastern Conference Finals. If they had gone to the finals last year and then back this year and then won this year, now all of a sudden, you know, you can have a little bit more of a, I guess, question or argument here of just how great this season is for the Knicks. Yes, Marv.
3: I think the balance of the Knicks might compare them to the 04 Pistons.
1: Okay.
3: I don't think they have a player as good as Jalen Brunson at that point, but they have five guys. If any of them score 20 points on this Knicks team, you're not going to be surprised.
1: Yeah, I think that's fair. Maybe Brunson is your Chauncey Billups?
3: When he played.
1: Yeah. Yes. Yes, when he played. Paulie has it's a quick NBA quiz, and I said you could take your time. It doesn't have to be quick.
0: Leisurely NBA quiz.
1: All right, here we go. Ooh.
0: Based off the Knicks, let's say they win the title at 53-29. The fewest regular season wins by a team that won the NBA title in an 82-game season. You'll probably get this, Dan, so I'm going to let the other guys go first. Fewest wins in the regular season by a team that won the title.
1: Todd?
4: I'm going to say 47 wins, but I don't know the team.
0: It would help to throw the team in there. You can't just say 11.
1: Dylan?
2: The Nuggets?
0: Nuggets 2023 had 53 wins.
2: Same as the Knicks.
1: But that's not your winner.
0: No. That's eighth place all time.
1: Okay. Marvin?
3: So, the Bullets in 1978.
4: Bloop, bloop, bloop, bloop. Yeah.
0: The Washington Bullets 44-38. Marvelous.
1: No. Baltimore Bullets. Not Washington. They are the Baltimore Bullets in 1971. Is that what you said, Marvin?
3: 1978. I think they're Washington.
1: Are they? They weren't Baltimore?
3: If I win, you got to buy my ticket to the Knicks game tonight.
1: I will buy game seven for you.
2: And me, the Knicks fan, the resident Knicks fan.
1: So the Bullets were the Washington or the Capitol Bullets?
0: In 1972-73, they were the Baltimore Bullets. Then they became the Capitol Bullets, okay. Which I never knew.
1: Okay.
0: And then in 74-75, they became the Washington Bullets.
1: All right.
0: So the 78 Washington Bullets were 44-38.
1: Oh, man. I thought they might have been. They had terrible uniforms. Capitol Bullets.
0: A couple other teams to win fewer than 50 games. The 95 Rockets, the 75 Warriors, and the 69 Celtics, and the 77, your team, Dan, the Portland Trail Blazers.
1: Yeah, I would have probably picked Golden State in 1975. That wasn't a great team, but they, with Rick Barry, they were unbelievable. Didn't have great stars, but they had Rick Barry. Yes, Dylan.
2: You know what's interesting about the Capitol Bullets? The B in Bullets is lowercase. You'd think Capital B?
1: <I don't
2: know>. All right, never mind.
1: Yeah. Thank you.
2: You're welcome.
0: I did not know the Capitol Bullets were a thing.
1: Yeah. Yep. Capitol Bullets. And they had red, white, and blue uniform. Like that, it was a unique uniform that they had. I didn't like it, but did they beat Milwaukee? Who did the Capitol Bullets beat, Marvin?
3: You mean the Washington Bullets?
1: Washington Bullets.
3: I think they beat the Sonics.
1: And then Sonics came back the next year and won?
3: I believe so.
0: That's correct. 4-3 in the finals versus the Sonics.
1: Yeah, Marvin.
3: I didn't have a life, DP. That sports encyclopedia came in handy when I was a kid.
1: Hey, bloop, bloop, man. Yeah, Paul.
0: Dan, I know you can give me three players off the 73-74 Capitol Bullets. I have no doubt you can.
1: 73-74?
0: Yes, Capitol Bullets.
1: Okay. Earl Monroe was on the Knicks.
0: Right.
1: Was Phil Chenier on the...
0: I love it. Phil Chenier, yeah, he's averaging 22 a game.
1: Phil Chenier was a really good player. I mean, he wasn't a great player. He's a really smooth player. Elvin Hayes was a Hall of Famer.
0: Yeah, he averaged 21-18.
1: Was Wes Unseld still with them?
0: Sure was.
1: All right. Let's see. Was Mike Reardon on that team?
0: Sure was. 16 points a game. This is your wheelhouse. Once you get rolling.
1: Yeah, I know.
0: But see, I think it's important to talk about stuff like this because people, you saw it and people won't know Elvin Hayes and guys like this.
1: I shot around with Mike Reardon in the Cincinnati Gardens. We got there usually 2.5 hours before game time. And back then, nobody went to those games, so we'd sneak in. And Mike Reardon was out there shooting, and we were rebounding for him. And I remember he missed one, and he goes, go ahead, take a shot. So I made the shot. He threw it back out to me again. Then I missed the shot. And then, so I officially, we shot together because I got one shot. And then I just was rebounding the ball to Mike Reardon, left-hander. Yeah, Paulie.
0: Mike Reardon. I'll give you 10 bonus points if you could tell me where Mike Reardon
1: Bowling Green.
0: No, but I like your authority of how you said it. I'm going to give you half a point. He went to Providence, and he's still with us at 80 years old.
1: Oh, you know what? It was, Butch Comives who went to Bowling Green? Was it, I think, Howie Butch Comives, I think, might have gone to Bowling Green.
5: Sure.
1: Left-hander.
0: Now you're making names up. We won't know.
1: I could be. Yeah. Just sound like you know what you're doing. Yes, Marv.
3: Is Elvin Hayes one of those players where, as time moves further along, people forgot about how great he was?
1: Yes. All you needed to do was see him against Lou Alcindor. Now, Lou Alcindor had the scratched cornea, had a patch over his eye in the game in the Astrodome. Elvin Hayes was a wonderful, powerful, great jump shooter. But, I mean, he was an all-star 14 times. Yeah. We kind of, there was no moment other than the greatest moment he had was in college when he beat Lou Alcindor and stopped their winning streak in the Astrodome. Yeah, Paulie.
0: I think the mid to late 70s isn't friendly to NBA players' history because of the lack of TV coverage. Like prime Kareem, most of us didn't see.
1: Yeah.
0: Prime Dr. J, most of us didn't see it.
1: Yeah. I mean, Kareem was unstoppable. Dr. J was spectacular. Like, Doc in the ABA, and I only saw one game in person, but oh my goodness. Like, you want to talk about dunking in traffic? he assaulted the basket. He did. Like, he was mad at the basket for some reason. All right, let me take a break. We got more phone calls to get to. Reggie Miller next hour, and Ray Ferraro, the ESPN NHL analyst, will join us as well. 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
14: Best of the weekend on Saturday night in Sin City during a Wild Game 3. 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They blew a 4-0 lead, but Vegas still wins at 5-4 in double overtime. Worst, the pitching staffs of the Cubs, Blue Jays, Reds, and Diamondbacks Friday night. Final scores of 10-3, Cards over Reds, 13-3, O's over Jays, 14-1, Nats over D-backs, 18-3, Giants over Cubbies. 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
4: How about the Angels' 7-8-9 hitters reaching base 13 times, 9 hits, 4 walks in 15 plate appearances in the win over the Dodgers? So the bottom of the order's on-base percentage was 929. That's the highest in a single game by any team, 7, 8, and 9 hitters since 1901.
15: Woo!

0: Brought to you by Panini America. Dylan, best and worst of the weekend.
1: All right, then. My worst. Poor Elmo. I don't know if you saw this. Elmo's getting absolutely crushed by Knicks fans for tweeting, "Elmo hopes both teams have fun." Got just abused on Twitter over the weekend. And then I can't tell if this is best or worst, but Golden Tempo wins the Belmont and then immediately gets shoulda, coulda, woulda to death about not running the Preakness, which I think you won 2 out of 3. That's great. But then you're just fielding questions about why you didn't run the Preakness.
0: Did they speak to the horse?
1: The horse was non-committal.
0: Refused skipped out. That's it? Best and worst?
1: Yeah.
0: Okay. Marvin?
2: Best of the weekend, Mikal Bridges in game 2, 4-6 from three-point range, 20 points in the big win against the Spurs in game 2. Worst of the weekend, Keldon Johnson, NBA Sixth Man of the Year, only had 3 points in 16 minutes in game 2.
0: Paul?
3: Best of the weekend, College World Series on Saturday, Georgia versus Mississippi State, 11-9 in 10 innings. A lot of fun. And the worst of the weekend, you mentioned before, the passing of Stacey King. He was a nice role player for the Bulls back in the 90s, but he became the face of the program lately because they haven't been that good. And he was the constant during broadcasts. Good to the fans, good to the media, good guy, very shocking.
0: Texas Tech quarterback Brendan Sorsby granted a temporary injunction against the NCAA, this just happening in Lubbock. The court ruling allows him to play this college football season. He, of course, was suspended for the gambling allegations. According to the injunction, he'll be suspended for the first 2 games of the season. He's supposed to be one of the top quarterbacks in college football, and according to On3 Sports, his deal this year with Texas Tech is more than $5 million. The NCAA had previously rejected his request for reinstatement. He's checked into a gambling addiction rehab center. He did that in April and recently completed a 35-day stint in an Arizona gambling rehab center, according to his attorneys. He bet on Indiana when he was a quarterback for Indiana. He used a variety of sportsbook accounts. He also was betting through family members and friends. He wagered roughly over $90,000 over 4 years. And so that's it. That's the update right now, that right now suspended for 2 games for the upcoming season. Yes, Paul?
3: Yeah, you could expect a couple different reports that the NCAA would appeal this to try to get rid of the injunction.
0: Terry in Seattle. Hi, Terry. What do you have for me?
4: Hey, good morning, Dan. Dan, it's nice to talk to you as usual. I had some worst of the weekend, but the Danettes did a good job of covering those. My best of the weekend was world number 1, Nelly Korda, winning the U.S. Open at a windy Riviera. Great win. She held off Gabby Lopez and Charlie Hull. I think it's her second major of the year, so she's on a roll.
0: And that's it?
4: Yep.
0: Oh, okay. Yeah, thank you, Terry. Yeah, I watched a lot of that just because I played Riviera, and it's a wonderful course, challenging course, historical course, and Nelly Korda on the 18th, where she used every bit of the hole to make that putt. Yes, Todd?
5: What would Keith Jackson have said?
0: Whoa, Nelly.
5: There you go.
0: Thank you, Todd. Fred in South Carolina.
6: Good morning, best sports radio and TV program in the whole universe. Dan, I got a 7'4" center, and on that second game in San Antonio, is that bad coaching, bad strategy where I had him take that long shot? Why aren't he under the basket and we lob it and he dunks it and we win and we move on? We're 1-1. But now, I don't know. What do you think, Dan?
0: I thought they got the play they wanted. They wanted a pick and roll, pick and pop, Wemby. And look, it's a 16-foot jumper. And Mitchell Robinson has to, you know, he's trying to get out on him. Wemby should have made the shot. Like, they ran a play that they wanted to run. Wemby should have made the shot. I have a problem in game 1 where you're taking 9 three-pointers. Get inside and then come outside. That's what I would like to see. You know, they're going to beat you up. They're going to body you. You got three or four guys. But, you know, this is it. Like, if you have any chance, you have to win tonight. Do whatever it takes. But I would start inside. Try to get somebody in foul trouble. Try to get some free throws there. Try to get some momentum. Try to take that crowd out of the building. Fresh in Milwaukee. Hi, Fresh. What do you have?
5: What's up, DP and Danettes? How you guys doing today?
0: Great, great, great, yeah.
5: Good, good. I had a question, but I thought of another one while I was on hold. And it is, if a genie offered to trade an entire legendary Hall of Fame status career for just one sports championship as a role player, do you take the trade, or is Hall of Fame status worth more than a ring?
0: So would you rather win a championship? So to help me understand, you, role player?
5: Hall of Fame. Reggie Miller is a Hall of Fame player. Can we take away all of Reggie Miller's Hall of Fame status just for one sports championship as a role player? Or would he rather keep the Hall of Fame status or the ring?
0: Well, I wouldn't say be a role player. I'd make it tougher and say you can win a championship, but you're not going to be a Hall of Famer. And would Reggie take that? We'll ask him. I think most guys would take. I would want consistency. I would want a 15-year, boy, that guy was great. Instead of I was great for 1 year, where we were great for 1 year. And basketball is an individual sport. I mean, we do break down statistics with that. Like baseball, we don't do that. I mean, we love the stats, but we don't hold it against players if they don't win championships. I mean, Mike Trout, you know, do we hold it against him? No, we just say, well, it's a shame he's played in three playoff games. And Barry Bonds, nobody has said, yeah, he's not the greatest player because he didn't win any championships. They might, you know, ding him because of the performance-enhancing drugs. Willie Mays, how many championships did he win? How many World Series did Willie Mays win? You don't know, do you? It doesn't matter in baseball. But in basketball, it does. Football does for quarterbacks. Yeah, Paul.
3: I was thinking of a football comp. If you asked Cam Newton, you could have three more all-pro seasons and go to the Hall of Fame, because as of right now, I don't think he's going. Mm-hmm. Or you could win that Super Bowl you were in.
0: I don't really know Cam. I think he would take a Hall of Fame career. I think I might have asked him about this.
3: It does sound familiar.
0: Yeah. And I think he said that he would take the Hall of Fame career. Yes, Marvin.
2: Now, would a big thing for a lot of these guys be how much money can you make post-career? Can you make a lot of more money being a Hall of Famer?
0: Yeah, but I can't factor that into this.
2: So you're just talking about just off of career in general?
0: Yeah. Like you have, let's say you have a 12-year career where you're a good player and you win a title, or a 12-year career where you're an all-star, and you become a Hall of Famer. Which one would you take? I would love to have the consistency. Now, would I love to win a title? Yes. But if you said I could win one sports Emmy and not get nominated for the rest of my career, or I could get nominated 12 times and not win, I'm going to take 12 times because we were always in the discussion. Not, boy, you did it that 1 year. No, you did it over a span of 12 years. Yes, Dylan.
1: Well, I feel like the Basketball Hall of Fame is also definitely the easiest one to get into, I think, out of all of the sports. So it's like, does that winning that one championship as an NBA player is the, you know, dichotomy between how easy it is to get in the NBA make that even more valuable, that one ring?
0: I don't know if I understand.
1: Like, it's just being a Hall of Famer in baseball, right? It's a much smaller fraternity. So I feel like that carries even more weight. Being a basketball Hall of Famer, like, in baseball, whoever the Draymond Green equivalent would be, they're not going to be in the Hall of Fame.
0: Yeah. I mean, basketball Hall of Fame is not as special because there's more people that get in. Baseball, it's really tough to get in.
1: Yeah.
0: Football, we've seen where it's really tough to get in as well. Yeah, Dill.
1: I guess my point was, I was like, being, would you rather, like, if you're looking at baseball, right, would you take a World Series title or being a baseball Hall of Famer? I think that's a much tougher argument than if I was to be an NBA player and be like, hey, you're going to be in the Hall of Fame or you have that championship ring. I feel like, to me, it's a no-brainer. I would take the ring, whereas baseball, I might take the Hall of Fame career.
0: Well, it depends on, like, how did you win the title? Like, what are you remembered for winning the title? You know, what role did you play in winning a title? Yeah, Paulie.
3: But going on a run, especially in the NFL, if you can put together some type of dynasty, it could take a good player and put him in the Hall of Fame. Like Lynn Swann was a very good wide receiver. He got in the Hall of Fame because of their winning, not because of his individual seasons.
0: Yeah.
3: And there's a bunch of guys from the Steelers that were borderline. They got boosted by the winning.
0: Yeah, because I don't think Lynn Swann or John Stoll were their Hall of Famers without winning the Super Bowls. Yes, yes, Todd.
7: I always think about introductions when you're invited by companies or organizations throughout your post-career. Would you rather be, you know, introduced? Maybe it's as simple as that. What rings more true for you guys in being introduced as a Hall of Famer or a Super Bowl champion?
0: Hall of Famer.
7: Gold jacket over ring, okay.
0: Yeah, Hall of Famer. But I want the consistency. And you only get that, you know, in the Hall of Fame. You can't get in the Hall of Fame, I don't think, without having some kind of consistency. Yes, Miller. Marvin?
2: Yeah, I'd go with Hall of Fame because there's more champions than there are Hall of Famers.
0: Yeah. Yeah, Paul.
3: It's like Troy Aikman. Troy Aikman's got nice regular season numbers, and he got the obvious huge boost of the Super Bowl. And there's guys with way better numbers, like Phillip Rivers' numbers dwarf Troy Aikman's.
0: Yeah.
3: But it's the production.
0: Yeah. Mike in Virginia. Hi, Mike. What do you have for me today?
8: Hey, how's it going, Dan? 5'11 and two quarters, a fluctuating 175, 185. I had two questions today. One, I'd like you to ask Reggie, if Reggie could win one game, would he take the game 7 against the 98 Bulls and go to the championship, or would he take game 4 against the Lakers and tie the series up 2-2?
0: We better give Reggie a heads up because he's going to be just waking up and I'm going to be hitting him with hammers here. Yes, Marvin.
2: The Pacers had the lead in that game 7 too. Remember, Jalen Rose hit his shot and Larry Bird took him out and didn't put him back in. I was like, ugh.
0: Jay in Toledo. Hi, Jay. What do you have for me?
9: Hey, good morning, Dan. First time caller, long time fan of the show. In listening to you talk about the Capitol Bullets, you overlooked a very important role player for people from Toledo. Tom Kozelko, K-O-Z-E-L-K-O, played for the University of Toledo in the early 70s. And I had to laugh because around here in Toledo, and I know you're from the Dayton area, we up here in Toledo thought Dayton has been hiding from us for years. We would have had a great I-75 rivalry between Coach Don Donaher and Bob Nichols.
0: All right. Well, thank you, Jay. For Bob Kozelko, is that his name? Yes, Paulie.
3: Dan, you should be embarrassed not naming Tom Kozelko.
0: Oh, Tom Kozelko.
3: Yeah, with the Capitals in 73-74. He averaged 2 points and two rebounds.
0: Fair enough. Yeah. Fair enough. Missed out on that.
3: Apologies.
0: Yeah. Yes, Marvin.
2: I think we missed out on a great opportunity at the end of the first hour. You named all of the 1973 New York Knicks championship team from beginning to end. And that was so impressive.
0: Well, we made the mistake of putting up the 1970 picture. And that's the team I was referring to. But Anthony, who doesn't make mistakes, made a mistake and thought that I was talking about the 73 team. And I said I was talking about the 70 team. Earl Monroe wasn't on the 70 team. I mean, if you're a true Knicks fan, you wouldn't make a mistake like that. But apparently he is another one of those front runners. And 7th Avenue boys. Yeah, I think he showed up as a Knicks fan yesterday. Yes, Marv.
2: And he was at the watch party at the Garden.
0: I know.
2: He should be embarrassed.
0: I know.
2: Anthony, how dare you?
0: He spent $10, got to go in there and be with some of his buddies and taking off each other's shirts and having fun. That's how he described it. Yeah, it was great. We just took off our shirts and we celebrated. Congratulations. How about we take a break? More phone calls coming up. Reggie Miller in the final hour of the program, as will Ray Ferraro make an appearance, talk some hockey. Back after this. Hopefully you took me up on this. 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
11: Not sure how important it is to you if you've been following the story. Texas Tech quarterback Brendan Sorsby has been granted a temporary injunction against the NCAA. He can now play football for Texas Tech. He will be suspended for the first two games of the 2026 season. the NCAA will appeal, I'm sure. Here's what's going to happen, by the way. There is going to be more discussion about allowing conferences to be able to have enforceability, not the NCAA, because the NCAA is as weak as it's ever been, and you'll probably, like, this should be a conference decision on Brendan Sorsby coming back. I don't want this to get to the NCAA. Let conferences rule, enforce their own rules on their own players. I think that's where we're probably headed. But Brendan Sorsby, who had went into rehab for gambling, this is one of those. Hey, if he was an average quarterback, I don't think we would be going through this. But he's getting paid over $5 million. Therefore, he's a valuable commodity. But you get the feeling they're making him out to be a victim. Like, Paulie, would you give the reading, like what the judge said about Brendan Sorsby, that if you didn't let him play college football this year, like it's irreparable harm to him?
5: Basically exactly what you just said, that he would suffer irreparable harm. It doesn't say whether earning powers or his place in the draft, but that's what the inference is. But the judge said, didn't refer to him as the victim, said he would get harmed by this decision.
11: Yeah, okay. He knew the rules. Like, you're gambling. You chose to break them. You didn't think that you were going to get caught, but, I mean, come on. But this isn't over. But, you know, I thought maybe supplemental draft, somebody might take a chance on him. But maybe he's trying to prove that, you know, he could still play at a high level, but you still are going to have, you know, what has happened with gambling and rehab, two rehabs. Yeah, Paulie.
5: In Sorsby's appeal, his team said he was clinically diagnosed with a gambling disorder, and that's a mental health condition. It's part of his argument.
11: 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Yeah, Dale.
12: Yeah, if Sorsby balls out this year, like Heisman candidate, does this thing kind of just sort of drift off into the sunset?
11: It wouldn't for me.
12: No.
11: I mean, I just think if you have this rule in place, then enforce the rule. Yes. Do you worry about the well-being of the student-athlete? Yes. But that doesn't mean you get to play football. We can help you get help, but that doesn't mean, hey, without football, then what's going to happen here? You know the rules. You're not allowed to bet. You were betting at Cincinnati. You were betting in Indiana. Probably betting at Texas Tech. But if this was a one time, okay, then maybe I, you know, suspend you for a couple of games. But this wasn't. It just feels like there's more. And I'm not saying he's playing the victim. Feels like the judge is making him a victim. Oh, if he doesn't have football, what's it going to mean to him? Yeah, Dylan.
12: Yeah, I think the sticking point for a lot of people, and maybe a little bit myself too, is that it's the betting on Indiana at Indiana thing. I think the rest of it is like, all right, sure. Like, they might have some antiquated rules about, you know, like if you're betting on international cricket, like, who really cares?
11: But yes.
12: The moment you're remotely involved or it's adjacent, I think that's when you're going to get, in the court of public opinion, tough uphill battle.
11: Yeah, and I don't care. You know, people say, well, Pete Rose was betting on the Reds to win. Well, he was manipulating the lineup as well to help him win those bets. Brian in Charlotte. Hi, Brian. What's on your mind today?
13: Hey, Dan. I got something today for you.
11: Okay.
13: In game two of the NBA Finals, the New York Knicks went 17-26 without a free throw. And during that time, the Spurs got 9 to the Knicks 0. That's actually the first time that's happened in NBA Finals history. And when you comb it back to conference finals, it has happened one time before. In game 6 of the 2002 Western Conference final between the LA Lakers and the Sacramento Kings, where the Kings didn't get a free throw for 14-26 from the third to fourth quarter, and the free throw disparity was the same, 9-0. Are we supposed to look at that statistic and say coincidence or something else going on? I'll hang up and listen.
11: I would say that's a coincidence. I would say maybe get outside a little bit, maybe get a hobby. Yes, Marvin?
14: that 2002 Game 6 game may be the most infamous game in the history of the NBA. Like, infamous.
11: Yes. I thought something nefarious was going on there. Not Game 2 of the NBA Finals. I didn't think, oh my God, that reminds me of the Sacramento Kings. Dylan, update the poll results. Got a busy final hour. Reggie Miller will talk some hockey with Ray Ferraro from the Mothership.
12: How surprised are you by the Knicks going up 2-0 in San Antonio? Very slightly or not at all? 49% say very.
11: Oh, okay.
12: Yeah.
11: Yeah. I thought they'd get a game. I didn't think they would go up 2 games. Now the big game tonight. But San Antonio is only a 2.5-point underdog. I don't know, Dylan. You, the king of bad bets.
12: Spurs.
11: You're taking the Spurs?
12: We'll see.
11: Are you taking money line Spurs?
12: I love the plus sign.
11: 2 hours in the books on this Monday. Only one more to go. Fritzy, Dill, Mark, all yours truly. 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
2: Brother, you ever go to a Michelin star restaurant and you look back in the kitchen and even if you just wanted a grilled cheese, it's the best free brioche French bread, what kind of Gruyere cheese with artisanal butter from 3 miles away? That's his game. And what Mike Brown has done, Brunson, if you got the matchup, go. If you don't, give it to Karl-Anthony Towns, give it to your playmakers. It has made them crazy dangerous. It has made him almost impossible to guard.
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1: This is Dan Patrick.
0: Final hour on this Monday, best and worst of the weekend. What you saw that you liked, you didn't like. Dial us up, 877-3DP show operator Tyler sitting by. Take your phone calls there. Stat of the day brought to you by Panini America, the official trading cards of the program. NBC this week, Sunday Night Baseball. It'll be the Rangers going to Boston to take on the Red Sox. Sunday Night Baseball on NBC and Peacock. Peacock is where you'll find this program. Download the app if you haven't done so to be able to watch the program. Reggie Miller will stop by. We got game 3 coming up tonight. Spurs are only a 2.5-point underdog, which feels a little surprising to me. Dylan, does it seem surprising to you being a gambling expert?
3: Expert's a loose term, Dan, but it does seem a loose term. It's a loser term.
0: Yeah,
3: I would have maybe guessed it would be Spurs minus 2.5 because I don't think you think they're going to go down 3-0.
0: Yeah, 2.5-point. That's kind of interesting there. All right. Poll question for the final hour, and we'll talk to Ray Ferraro, the mothership. He's part of the broadcast team tomorrow night, my Vegas Golden Knights and the Hurricanes.
3: We were talking about it last hour, Dan, but if you're an NBA player, are you taking a good career and a ring or a Hall of Fame career and no ring?
0: Okay. I want consistency. I want to be great for my entire career instead of just a one-off winning a title. That sounds selfish, doesn't it?
3: Well, I mean, I wasn't going to say anything, but, you know, team sport.
0: Okay. All right. Ray Ferraro, ESPN NHL analyst, played 18 years in the league. You can catch him tomorrow night, 8 Eastern, Stanley Cup Game 4, Hurricanes and Golden Knights on ABC. Let me start there, Ray. You could be a Hall of Famer, or you could win one Stanley Cup.

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1: 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All righty. Tim Legler from the Mothership will join us on the program tomorrow. He's got a big night tonight calling the game with Mike Breen, Richard Jefferson. Yes, Marvin?
10: I had a comparison. You were talking about if the Knicks win the NBA title, like how would they be remembered?
1: Mm-hmm.
10: The 83 Sixers, they had a great playoff run, but they only won that one title, and people always remember them.
1: That was one of the more talented starting fives in NBA history. I think you looked at that team as a great team. I don't know if people will look at the Knicks team because of the individuals, but the sum of the parts there, you're going to say that was a great team. You're going to have Brunson. Karl Anthony Towns, if he wins a title, will be a Hall of Famer. Jalen Brunson will be a Hall of Famer. But we'll look back and, you know, OG Anunoby and Mikal Bridges and Josh Hart, and we'll say, boy, those were great role players there. 76ers, that was a pretty talented team. Pretty talented. Yeah, Dylan.
11: If we only win this one title.
1: Here we go.
11: Will that be a disappointment with this roster?
1: How about you win one?
11: That's why I said if.
1: Yeah. I'm
11: not getting ahead of myself.
1: Yeah. You Knicks fans just
11: got to. I know. We're an excitable bunch.
1: I know. I like the Knicks team. It's the Knicks fans I got a problem with. And, the number of Knicks fans who, like, seeing people with gear. I mean, and it looks pretty new. I'm just saying. Like, nobody's got any weathered hats or T-shirts or anything. They got some new gear. Let's see. Willard in Illinois. Hi, Willard.
12: Hi, Dan. Second time, long time. 61212. Got a question for you, and I've got a question for Fritzy. Dan, at the halfway point of this year, who do you consider the front runner for Danette of the year? Hmm. And Fritzy, for a birthday or holiday season present, would you consider giving the gift that keeps on giving all year long, dude wipes?
1: Hmm. Yeah, you might be handing that out at Halloween.
13: I could be.
1: Yeah, with dude wipes.
13: I should probably put a little Snicker bar in there or something if there's not a peanut allergy.
1: Halfway point, most valuable Danette. I'm going to say Dylan. I'll give Dylan.
11: Wow.
1: New guy. I've already seen everything that everybody else has to offer. Yeah. So I would say you right now. Plenty of time to lose it, though, because, boy, did you think you had the most valuable backroom guy last year.
11: That was devastating, but I understood it. I got it. Jay is a very valuable.
1: Adam in L.A. Hi, Adam.
14: Yes, so my Dodgers did take 2 out of 3 over the Angels, but my best of the weekend was the Knicks beating the Spurs to take the 2-0 series lead. As a Lakers fan, it's been fun rooting for the Knicks. I agree with you. It's a fun team to watch. I do like the Knicks team. But as long as the Celtics, the Spurs, OKC didn't win it, I'll be happy. And then, Danny, a quick two-part question. I saw that the Atlanta Hawks extended head coach Quinn Snyder to a 3-year deal. Did that 7-game performance that his Hawks had against the Knicks, did that help him get this contract? And then real quick, how do you think you celebrated that contract? Have a great week, guys.
1: Take All right. Back. Yeah. Yeah. With Atlanta, I don't know what their goals are, where you go, boy, we had a great season, because it might be something like that. The fact they got to the Eastern Conference Finals a couple years ago, remarkable. That's one of those where you go, wait, where was I when Atlanta went to the Eastern Conference Finals? Yes, Dylan.
11: Yeah, that series again with the Hawks and the Knicks feels like an eternity ago, doesn't it?
1: Yes, it does.
11: Also, I saw that in useless gambling stats, if you had started with $100 and rolled it over every game of the Knicks winning streak, you'd have like $260,000 or something, which is always funny because no one did that. Mm-mm. But
1: how about this day in sports history, Paul?
15: Just a couple for you, Dan. 1934, your Reds became the first baseball team to use an airplane to travel from one city to another. They flew from Cincinnati to Chicago, and I assume they went back. Doesn't say that anymore, but I'm assuming.
1: Mm.
15: The Celtics won championship number 16 in 1986, and in 1969, the New York Yankees retired Mickey Mantle's number 7.
1: I did not know this story. 1920, the Reds had a baseball player named Ed Rausch. He fell asleep in the outfield while his teammates were arguing a call with the umpire. Then he got ejected for delay of the game for still being asleep when the game was set to resume. I mean, that happens in Little League. Sandy Koufax in 1955 made the Dodgers roster. But they had to get rid of another player, another pitcher. Tommy Lasorda was the pitcher that they made the right decision from one left-hander to another. The Yankees, 1979, drafted John Elway second round. Kansas City Royals drafted this quarterback in the same draft. If you said Dan Marino, you would be correct. On this date in 1989, Jim Rooker said he would walk from Pittsburgh to Philadelphia if the Pirates lost a 10-0 lead. Phillies rally, they win 15-11, and Jim Rooker walks from Philadelphia, Pittsburgh to Philadelphia, raising $81,000 for charity. This day in sports history. Let's go around the room, see if we learned anything, Todd.
13: For NBA players struggling to make free throws, Dylan wonders if they should just fire it off the backboard instead of trying to swish it.
1: Dylan?
11: The Capital Bullets were a team.
1: Yes, they were for a few years. They were Baltimore, Capital, and then Washington. Marvin?
10: I'm going to either game 6 or 7.
1: Yeah, I got you hooked up. Paul, what'd you learn today?
15: A lot of new Knicks fans.
1: What about me, Todd?
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1: 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Southern Sports Today proudly presents The Chuck Oliver Show. It's an inside look at everything college football. 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
2: We were gonna have an awesome college football conversation today. Blown up after 18 minutes. It is the Chuck Oliver Show. And we're going to talk college football, and I believe it'll still be a brand of awesome. But it'll be scandalous, beat your fist on the table sort of awesome versus a speculative, feel-good, fun sort of awesome. We will have guests today. We have to have guests. Heath Klein's Rolodex to the stars. It's just too overflowing. So today, bottom of this hour, Jordan Hill's going to join us from Dogs 247, covers UGA. They got their quarterback, their class of 27 quarterback, Colton Nussmeier, younger brother of Garrett, son of Doug. And he committed maybe Friday for the weekend, over the weekend. And a highly rated kid who obviously speaks the language, knows what it's about. And it's a long time pursuit. And was he their first quarterback that they wanted in 27? No. But he's still a really good one to have. So, and of the remaining options, probably top the list there. So this is significant. It was a big time weekend for him as well overall. But Colton Nussmeier getting a quarterback committed for next year's class is a big deal. Nick Roush going to join us, Kentucky Sports Radio, also on three. Good for Will Stein. He has been way more visible in the media than Mark Stoops had been the last few years. And that's one thing that, I mean, the younger you are and the more aggressive and a new message to get out, you know, everybody, a lot of folks around the state of Kentucky had already heard Mark Stoops' message, and he knew, I've been to that high school 9 times. Well, you got to go back a 10th and somehow make it interesting and different. It's sort of like, you know, I saw Bon Jovi about, I don't know, 2019 in Vegas. It's cash grab, bored. You can't have it come across that way. Because I got to be honest with you, he could be playing in my front yard tonight and I would not raise the shade. Like, it's just, it's, that's not what it is anymore. It's not good. That was Mark Stoops. It was old. It was tired. And Will Stein, young, so he's out hitting the trail in a lot of media, being very visible. And I don't know, it's resonating with the kids to some degree. They got 3 commitments yesterday, including a 4-star in-state defensive lineman, which that doesn't happen every year in Kentucky, but they got a kid, Malachi Brown. So we'll talk with Nick Roush about a bunch of stuff with Kentucky football, but specifically young, exciting, hip, offensive-minded Will Stein. Facts and Childress going to join us, 105.5 The Roar in Clemson. He's there every day, 9 to noon. Currently the 7th-ranked class by 247, and been raking in some commitments a lot earlier than maybe Clemson does normally. A lot earlier than maybe some other major programs, so I don't know if it's a pivot or maybe they just hit pay dirt with some mamas and daddies or somebody stroked a big giant check, hashtag Virginia Tech. Did you see that announcement over the weekend? Virginia Tech, I'll get back to faxing in 1 second. Virginia Tech, they had an unnamed somebody –

0: drop $75 million on the athletic department. And this is the quote, $75 million unnamed. Folks, I told you, my very opulent gift of $250 a year, that doesn't really get you mentioned in the society or the circle or that, like, there's all, every school has like 30 different levels. And everybody kind of wants their name mentioned as high up that level ladder as possible. If you're given $75 million and you're like, yeah, just keep my name out of it, your name's already all over stuff. So they got $75 million. Here's the quote. Unrestricted funds to be used at the discretion of the athletics director. Wow. So, yes, we got a lot to talk about when it comes to big time budgets and et cetera. And I don't know if anybody wrote a check for $75 million to Clemson, but what they're doing is not cheap, at least commitment wise. And that's one thing, Dabo. I mean, he's going to follow through on his commitments. That's normal, but especially after shining a light on Pete Golding. Pete Golding just does not follow the established norms. And part of that is if a kid's enrolled at another school, you can't really be texting him. At least you shouldn't. He's on scholarship somewhere else. Not in the portal, all that other stuff. I don't know. Like, Pete Golding strikes me here. Like, you can't go to another man's house and start telling him what's what on his own grill. I think Pete Golding would do that. Hey, you know, if you flip that over and hey, you hush, you got a grill, then my grill. We'll talk with Facts and Childress, 105.5 The Roar, about Clemson getting it done. And like I said, I don't know if anybody slipped a huge check under the door, but they're getting commitments, and that's not nothing. So that's what we got ahead today on the show, courtesy of Heath Klein. Said we had a heck of a topic today. Going to be awesome college football convo, and I got like 18 minutes of just like mental relaxation because, all right, well, the show is set. I know what I'm beginning with. And 18 minutes after I put a bow on it, saw the announcement coming out of Lubbock that the non-Texas Tech graduate judge has issued a ruling that Brendan Sorsby can have an injunction against the NCAA's ruling him ineligible for the 2026 season. We're going to set aside that rule because I'm a judge and I have laws. And in his ruling, he cited that Sorsby's team showed that he will suffer harm if not allowed to play. And the NCAA was like, no, he would be suffering harm because he bet on games involving the team he played for. So that was the NCAA's response. And it's an unprecedented ask. It's also unprecedented to have, I don't know, the head coach, the president of the university, speaking out on behalf of an individual student who is declared ineligible by the NCAA for something like being a quarterback. Not even, you know, we always say third string punter. I don't care who you are, starting running back. He's the QB. That's just a different level of knowledge. And he wasn't the starting quarterback at the time. He wasn't even really the playing quarterback. But a quarterback betting on games involving the team that he's on the roster for? Holy smokes. And the president of the university, I would call that laughable. Remember that. We'll bring it back later. But because of that ruling, I don't know if my topic will hold water today or this season. What we were going to have today as a show starter, because this argument was heard a week ago in Lubbock, and the non-Texas Tech judge, I think he's a University of Houston grad, the non-Texas Tech judge ruled now 7 days later that the injunction is in place and that the NCAA cannot prevent this young man from playing so far this year. Now, again, that's so far. It's June 8th. Keep in mind that June 22nd is the supplemental draft. That's when you got to apply for that. So that was a big date, and that's why Brendan Sorsby wanted some bacon grease on this. So the NCAA does have the right to appeal today's ruling. It was argued last week. Judge thought about it, decided today, all right, yes, you get an injunction. The NCAA can enforce their rules, and I grant that legally. NCAA, of course, they can appeal. Now, this was from the guy who was not a graduate, guns up, of Texas Tech. That was the first judge, and he recused himself because, you know, you didn't want a biased outcome. This guy rules injunction granted. Well, if the NCAA does appeal, it goes to the Texas Seventh Court of Appeals. All four justices in the Texas Seventh Court of Appeals are Texas Tech law grads. I never knew. They need to market better. I never knew, like, the highest-ranking judges everywhere in Texas, apparently, are like, they had to go call this other guy out of retirement. Look, we can't find a judge that is not a Red Raider. Can you sit in? Okay, I'll sit in. I rule for the Red Raiders. I had no idea. And they're all boys, I'm sure. So, go ahead, NCAA. Appeal to the Texas Seventh Court of Appeals. 100% chance that it will be at least initially assigned to a Texas Tech grad. So that's the and that could change the playoffs. I believe it will change the playoffs. I believe if Brandon Sorsby plays in the regular season, you know, he offered to give up the first two. That can tilt things. And if it affects our bracket, well, okay. That's really important. Well, my awesome topic. We talk what a surprise team in college football is for about the first month or so. And then we start talking about what that same surprise team isn't beginning the next month and into November. And so I was looking ahead to who may start the season undefeated and maybe give a little spark to, like, a public sort of, hey, maybe they're the team, maybe they're this year's, and you fill in the blank with Indiana or something a little more achievable. So I was going to give you a candidate for a 3-0 start who may be fooling us, a 4-0 start, and I was even going to go all the way down the road to a 5-0 start, each of whom, when they reach that particular milestone, we want to talk playoffs now in September. And it would only be if the team reaches that milestone. Well, I had you Tennessee, and 3-0, then they got a home game versus Texas. I was like, all right, that's an opportunity. Home game. Never played Texas in Neyland before. Basically, almost never played Texas. Just a couple of times. Never played them in Knoxville. So Tennessee was, and I'll get to all of this because there's a lot of good conversation and discussion on what actually can happen if Tennessee's able to. It's a home game against Texas. I don't know. Florida did it, and Napier got fired. So Tennessee was my 3-0 team. Vanderbilt was my 4-0 team before it gets really real for them. Folks, Houston was my 5-0 team. And part of what I was going to say is, obviously, Brendan Sorsby, do y'all know who Kirk Francis is? I think if not for this ruling, or if, I don't know, somehow Brendan Sorsby decides to go to the NFL, whatever it is, there's a chance. Will Hammond's that guy you've talked about. Yes, Will Hammond's coming back. His knee doesn't work. Kirk Francis will be the guy. He's played at Tulsa some. Played three games his last year there and got hurt. And so then he's in the portal, and he signed with Texas Tech after Sorsby. So he knew he's not supposed to play. He's not supposed to be the next guy who plays. He's supposed to be that veteran who has snaps at the D1 level, and if things go sideways, then Kirk Francis gets to play in the game. And he knew that. The reason he signed there is, like, you know what, I'm probably not going to play. But I could go to the playoffs. Heck, I could win a national championship, and that ring sits there forever. It was strategic and smart. Been at Tulsa for 3 years. He's like, yeah, Kirk out. But you're not going to play. I know, but the team might be great. Well, things have gone sideways. Will Hammond, he's not back, and he's not projected to be until maybe the Houston game. And when no Brendan Sorsby, it was Kirk Francis. And I was like, folks, look at Houston and go look at the rest of the schedule for the Cougars. Houston was going to be my 5-0. Oregon State, Southern, Texas Tech, Georgia Southern, UCF. Folks, that's 5-0. If Kirk Francis is playing quarterback, it's possible. and slash likely or whatever percentage, you know, Vegas would want to put on it. With Brendan Sorsby in Lubbock, I'm feeling strong. So my 3-0, 4-0, 5-0, who I was going to say, we're going to get excited, and here are the positives, and here's how it could extend. We're going to go through all. Yeah, none of that matters. I got 18 minutes of, all right, the show's set today. And then we get the announcement that as of today, it's June 8th. They don't play till September 5th. As of today, Brendan Sorsby has an injunction, and he will be allowed to practice, play, take part in all activities, according to the judge's language, at Texas Tech. That's as of today. The NCAA, I don't know, man. They take much damage. They lay on the ropes, and it's just pow, pow, pow. Joey Aguilar's got to be looking around like, Josh Heupel's like, what'd I do? So I don't know if they're going to appeal, but if they do, again, there are four justices currently on that bench, and all four are Red Raiders, at least, again, whoever would be initially assigned to. So Houston 5-0, a little less likely than it was maybe this morning when you got out of bed. All right, we're going to take a short break, jump into the show next.
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1: Monday, Chuck Oliver Show, talking college football. And if you didn't see, SEC Commissioner Greg Sankey scoffed, I say, at the idea that the Southeastern Conference and the Big Ten have any interest in merging into a super conference. Called it laughable. I mentioned earlier, we just saw the president of a university talk and a head coach in the NFL, like Todd Monken of the Browns. He was asked about Brendan Sorsby. He was like, a quarterback who bets on games. And he kind of said it exactly like that. He's like, slippery, It was a bunch of noises. That's a guy who it's not his quarterback. Just observing. The Texas Tech coach, this poor child. The Texas Tech president, please bring him relief. Let him play. So as of today, he's going to get to play. I would have said that would be laughable. You're not going to have that. Greg Sankey, when asked about the prospect of the Big Ten and SEC merging into a super conference, said that he and Tony Petitti, Big Ten commissioner, have laughed about that one together. Backslapping because, you know, he and Tone get together. Heath, do you imagine like Greg and Tone, like they give knuckles to one another? They hang out, they argue over who gets the next beer, and they just, it's a yuck fest between. He calls it laughable that they would ever want to do that. I don't know. They got 5 out of 12 playoff spots this year. If there's a 14 or 16 team playoff and they're guaranteed half of them every single year, and you eliminate all the bad games like James Madison and Tulane, that's so laughable.
2: Well, the one thing I will say is they do seem to have, even though there's clearly not agreement on all things, at least they have a relationship. Whereas with Kevin Warren, it was pretty clear that Greg Sankey couldn't have less use for that person if he really tried to find a way. So I do actually think when they say that they have not talked about a Super League and merging the SEC and the Big Ten, Chuck, I believe them.
1: They say they have talked about it. He says, Tony and I have laughed about that and the notion that somehow we're going to merge our leagues and have some magical agreement.
2: Well, right, but I guess what I was saying is the concept that they want to just merge the leagues at some point, create a Super League, I believe him that they laugh at that because a Super League will not include everybody in both leagues. So if you say, well, we have never talked about merging both leagues because we are planning on leaving behind the 3 runts in the litter from our place and the 4 runts in the litter from his place. That would be factually accurate. These are lawyer types talking here. And so I do believe him when he tells Congress or anybody else, we have never talked about merging the 2 leagues into a super league as a thing we would want to happen. That is not the same as we would not have a large chunk of our league and a large chunk of his league together for a TV venture because we think financially that's where we need to go. That's not the same thing.
1: Yeah, the laughable part about we wouldn't go to, for instance, the Big 12 and add teams. We wouldn't. Yeah, you just added Texas and Oklahoma. What was that? You went to the Big 12. You took what works for you. So you just took 2. You wouldn't take 4. Whatever the framework of this is, the largest and most able, they ain't pooling TV rights with the folks who really want the TV rights pulled. We are seeing a financial divide scripted out and a permanent financial divide wedged into like 40 or so teams above it and everybody else below it. I think everything, every huge headline that comes out right now is part of that.
2: Chuck, with regards to the Sorsby ruling quickly, we'll talk about this probably multiple times because it's obviously gigantic news, but I will tell you that the one person who without question wins big today and who also in doing so I think now causes you to raise your eyebrows about something else is Jeffrey Kessler. Jeffrey Kessler, for those not familiar, was the attorney who was brought in to handle this. Kessler has been very active in cases involving student athletes and compensation and so forth. This was a little different. This felt like there wasn't really a principle on the line or anything else. It was surprising to a lot of people, including Thomas Mars, that he was willing to take this case. His attorney there, Sorsby's attorney, Jeffrey Kessler, saying, quote, "It is a just result. Brendan gets to devote himself to his team and the education of athletes on the dangers of gambling addiction. He will continue his treatment, miss two games, and there's no injury to the competitive integrity of the NCAA. It's what we proposed and what the NCAA should have accepted had it been true to its promises to prioritize the welfare of athletes." Yeah, okay. But don't forget, there is another case that he's got out there that's a lot more relevant to things beyond just does this guy get what he wants, which is they filed a challenge in advance against the CSC that basically says you can't cap anything, you have no authority, you shouldn't have been able to do any of this stuff that you're saying.
1: Yeah, they didn't even wait for the approval.
2: Yeah, they didn't even wait. They just said flat out, we're filing now. So Chuck, at this point, if he can win this case where it was clear cut and where the only argument consists of yes, he violated the rules. Yes, he knew what the rules were, but he would really not like to deal with the consequences of the rules because it might hurt him in some way. So he would prefer not to deal with the consequences, thanks. And a judge was like, well, sounds good to me. If he can win that one, Chuck, everybody at the CSC better update the resume.
1: Yeah, that was part of the ruling from the judge. There were two main parts of it. One of them was, yes, they demonstrated that he absolutely would be damaged if he didn't play, but he's not going to miss the season because of the NCAA. He'd be missing it because of Brendan Sorsby. Coming up this week, that's right, Chuck Oliver Show on the road and home away from home. How about that? It's Harris Cherokee in Cherokee, North Carolina. Now, courtesy of Harris, we got two homes away from home. Also, Harris Valley River, that's about an hour away in Murphy, North Carolina. Both places, it's everything you can expect from a brand giant like Harris. It's dice, cards, slot machines, wonderful accommodations, restaurants, all of it, as well as the Caesar Sportsbook. The Caesar Sportsbook. Both Harris locations in North Carolina. 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You can go to a kiosk all over the casino floor. 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
1: Laughable.
2: So Greg Sankey says, nothing's laughable to me anymore. Not in college football. If you DeLorean back to when Kirby Smart first got the job in Athens, there was like, I don't know, an eighth team running back, A.J. Terman. And Kirby wasn't going to let him transfer to Florida or Miami or Georgia Tech or any SEC school. He had like that's his list. And it became public and got a little ugly. And he was never going to play. I don't know. A few years later, Kirby Smart's talking about Brock Vandegrift. He was who had transferred to Kentucky, and Kirby knew they were going to play each other. Quote, he's a competitor. He did all kinds of things to help us. He cried in my office when he had to leave. It ate away at him. I'm very happy for him. Like, this is the change over just a few years. So, there ain't nothing laughable or off limits now. Speaking of Kirby Smart, he got himself quarterback, and that was a big, big deal for him. Let's welcome on right now, talk a little UGA with a bona fide expert from Dogs 247. It's Jordan Hill. Jordan, welcome. How are you?
3: Doing great. Appreciate you having me back on, Chuck, and no shortage of stuff for us to get into, that's for sure.
2: No, and Kirby's been very public about a lot of different chases of the 2027 quarterback, and he has a commitment now from Colton Nussmeier, Garrett's younger brother, son of Doug. Tell us how all this unfolded, and tell Georgia fans what they may have in a quarterback prospect.
3: Yeah, another interesting pursuit of a quarterback in the 2027 class. You know, there were a few other guys that Georgia had been looking at over the last few months. I'd say most notably Peter Bork, who ultimately committed to Virginia Tech. And I think after that happened, the focus kind of turned to Colton Nussmeier, quarterback out of Texas. You mentioned, you know, his dad's the Saints offensive coordinator. His brother just got done playing at LSU. 6'4", 200 pounds, a guy that I think Georgia always had their eye on, you know, the familiarity with Doug and that family, and understanding the potential of him, 6'4", 200 pounds. And this is a recruitment that I think Georgia was very wise to kind of turn the heat up on. I know UCLA was very interested. I know he was actually getting ready to visit Arkansas this past weekend. I think Georgia said, let's go ahead and take care of this and go ahead and get this thing done. So I'm waiting really to dive into his film, but reading what some of our experts over at 24/7 have written. Prototypical pocket passer, does a very good job taking care of the football. I wouldn't say he's a dual threat, but he can evade pressure when he gets the opportunity. So he's a guy, I'm sure that there are Georgia fans who are a little disappointed because, like I mentioned, there was Peter Bork, who's one of the top recruited quarterbacks. And there's been a few times these past few cycles where Georgia has missed out on, quote unquote, their top option. But I think Colton Nussmeier, just on what I know and what I've seen so far, it's a pretty darn good consolation prize. And I think it puts Georgia in a good position when you consider the quarterback room looking forward, going forward into the 2027 season.
2: Talk about the first 2 weekends of having folks on campus. I know that for some schools, they're like, yeah, no, it ain't about 27 at all for certain weekends, or it's all about linemen or whatever. Tell me about offensive and defensive linemen so far these first 2 weeks. Anybody that there's been movement on?
3: Yeah, I mean, I think the biggest thing was this past weekend. You know, the weekend before, it seemed like Georgia had some guys on campus, and a lot of it was kind of maintaining those relationships, you know, with some of the committed guys, making sure that they felt comfortable. But not the weekend we just had, but the weekend before that, very productive for Georgia, getting a wide receiver, getting a linebacker. You know, wind up with 4 commits in total during that weekend, and probably the biggest, both physically and literally, and DJ Dotson, whose dad, DeMar Dotson, played in the NFL, getting him 6'7", 330 pounds, saying they feel a lot better about their offensive line room coming out of that past weekend, being able to nail him down. And then, you know, coming off the weekend they just had, very interested to see what they're able to do on the defensive line. You know, looking at Carlos May, a guy they brought in. I'll shout out Benjamin Wolk, my coworker at Dogs247, had a story this morning. He's a kid out of Alabama, and it seems like he was very, very impressed with what he got to see. And, you know, this is what these weekends are all about. You get guys in who, you know, maybe Georgia's not their top option, but they're certainly considering Georgia. You bring them in, you show them around, you show them what it would mean to come to Georgia. And I feel like, you know, again, 2 weekends ago, very productive weekend. They wind up with 4 new commits. I think they're trending in the right direction with a few of these guys. And, Chuck, I will say the biggest thing to me coming out of this weekend is actually a guy that visited somewhere else. One of Georgia's offensive line commits, Kelsey Adams. I think he's seen at this point as one of their top commits and a guy they felt really good about at offensive tackle. Just visited LSU. Seems like things are trending LSU's way. A lot of pressure, I think, right now on Phil Rauscher, the offensive line coach. Whether or not they keep Kelsey, they're going to need to add more pieces. And if they lose Kelsey, that puts a lot of pressure on a first-year offensive line coach.
2: Talking to a man who knows, that's Jordan Hill, Dogs247. And as he said, you can also stay woke there, get Benjamin woke as well. Here's what I think whenever I see a 4-star, anybody, hey, I'm going to visit LSU and I'm interested, bag on the table. And I think about, like, Jackson Cantwell. I think about some other cases where it's been bag on the table and Georgia doesn't get the commit. Is that oversimplifying it? Because I know that there are some times where it's just a kid going, hey, I'm offered $800,000 here. This other place is offering me $2 million. How does that figure into something like maybe this case?
3: I think you have to just pay attention and sort of know the kid and know, you know, the relationship that they have with Georgia. And saying that, you know, I'll point to some of the freshmen that Georgia has this year. Just last week, I did a story on Craig Dandridge, one of the receivers Georgia signed. And to do that story, I got to talk to some of his high school coaches. And I was kind of struck by the high school coaches saying, you know, you can go somewhere like Georgia and look, maybe your NIL opportunity as a freshman isn't as big as if you go somewhere else, but you buy into that development, you buy into what it can mean for you long-term, looking past your college career. And I think that it gets oversimplified sometimes, Chuck. I think especially Georgia fans, and I understand the frustration, you know, we're cheap. You know, Georgia's not going to pay anybody. That's not true. Now, they're not going to shell out a whole lot of money for a true freshman. You know, I think Kirby very much puts more stock in retention and keeping those older guys and paying them the money that, you know, they feel like they've earned. But Georgia, I do think, leans a lot more when it comes to high school recruiting at saying, hey, look at these last 5 draft classes. Look at the guys who have come through this program. If you come to Georgia as a freshman, we're going to take care of you. You know, you're not going to be playing just for the love of the game if you come to Athens. But we want you to make those bigger paychecks down the road. And again, that's not only going to the NFL, but it's, you know, when Georgia has those conversations after a season, you know, hey, we want to make sure you're taken care of. We want you to stay at Georgia. I think you saw that this past offseason. I think there truly were guys like a Raylan Wilson. If they decided, look, I want to go make some more money elsewhere, they could have portaled and gone anywhere they wanted. I think Georgia made a concerted effort this offseason in retention and bringing back some of those key guys. And I think it really ties in with their high school recruiting. They're going to take care of guys, but I think it's very few and far between that they're just going to say, what's the number? And we're going to pay that number. And I think, you know, if that happens with Kelsey Adams, I mean, I think that Georgia knows what it's got for these next few classes. And I don't think that they're going to step out of how they've kind of gone about their business on the recruiting side the last few years.
2: This guy, you can turn to him at 247. It's Dogs, throwing a W, Dogs, 247, Jordan Hill. You mentioned Craig Dandridge. Okay, this is interesting because, like, Javon Wims or someone you look at and go, hey, he's tall, Canyon, friend, he's 6'4". Everybody knows that. If you watch Zachariah Branch or back in the day, the two Brandons, Boykin and Smith, you know, the smoke coming off their cleats. What is Craig Dandridge's angle? Because he seems to be kind of, you know, about 70% of everybody.
3: Yeah, I mean, I think his high school coach, Tyler Jones over there at Cambridge, I think he said it best. He said he can do a little bit of everything. He can be that do-it-all receiver. I kind of had him pegged. I think he's 6'1". I said, you know, he'll probably be in the slot. And I was told pretty quickly, you know, around bowl practices, don't just, you know, put him there. He's capable, you know, and more than willing to play outside as well. So I kind of see that as a big advantage for a true freshman. You know, it's so hard to say, okay, especially at a program like Georgia, this true freshman is going to get some run. But I think the fact he can move around and, you know, if he's playing the Z, if he plays the Y, that, you know, they feel comfortable putting him out there. And I thought he made a really strong impression during bowl practices, especially during spring practice. And he walks into a situation this year, this is about as good of a situation you could be in as a freshman at Georgia. You're in a wide receiver room. There's some older guys, and you got Isaiah Kenyon from Georgia Tech. I mean, you got London Humphreys coming back, but they have lost a ton of experience this offseason. They need guys to step up, and whether or not you're starting, I don't know that that really matters. I think that Craig Dandridge is going to get on the field and have a chance to make plays. And again, the fact that he's got enough speed, the fact that he's big enough that he can battle with some of those cornerbacks on the outside, I think that really bodes well for him. And I really think I would be hard pressed to say he'll be a starter for Georgia, but I do think you'll see a lot of 81. And I'll say this just as, you know, an old school football fan, I just like seeing a receiver wearing 81. That's just sort of where I fall on it, Chuck.
2: Instead of like a 22 or a 29 or something like that. Absolutely. Hey, last thing, give me and give everybody probably 30, 45 seconds. Chase Linton, he's an edge playing at Georgia, and there is off-season buzz. That's the official category for Chase Linton. He may be a name a lot of folks don't know. What may be ahead for him?
3: I think he's got a chance to have a fantastic second year at Georgia. And he's a guy that he didn't play a ton as a true freshman. I believe he's out of North Atlanta. But even in the lead up to the Sugar Bowl, you know, when Gabe Harris was hurt and wasn't going to play, they needed a guy to step up. And you kind of heard behind the scenes, we feel good about Chase Linton being able to help us. And he didn't have a great game against Ole Miss, but I think he's built on that. And, you know, he walks into a situation where Quintavious Johnson is going to be the starter at outside linebacker, but they went and got Amaris Williams, and Amaris got hurt, you know, transferred in from Auburn. He's more than likely going to miss the entire season. That just opens up a huge door for Chase Linton. I think that Chase is a guy that's going to get on the field quite a bit. I think you'll probably see him really flash as a pass rusher, but I think he's one of those kind of all-around edge guys. And it's funny, when you look at when he signed, he was kind of an afterthought, you know, with Isaiah Gibson, Darren Akinigbon. Chase Linton has put in the work to be a factor. And I think behind Quintavious Johnson, Chase Linton's the next guy up this year.
2: And strangely, he also wears a traditional wide receiver number. So we got that going. Jordan, I appreciate you coming on today, man. It's always good to talk to you.
3: Absolutely. I appreciate it, Chuck.
2: Jordan Hill, Dogs 247. He's talking about Dandridge in 81. Chase Linton is a long, lean kid. He wears 85. And that's the kind of thing where I don't know where he wore in high school. Maybe he was a tight end, too. Maybe he loves 85. Maybe he begged for 85 and wouldn't have gone to Georgia otherwise. Sometimes they just throw a jersey at you. This one's available. Oh, yeah, because the only other 85 is going to be on offense. So just a good-looking kid, though, who, again, suddenly, boom, opportunity to play for somebody is there. And Chase Linton may plant his flag. Jordan Hill, always good stuff there. Dogs 247. Short break, and we wrap up hour one next.
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1: I like the mix on the defensive staff. I like the level of intensity that Will brings, the rapport with the players. But I like the style of play. You know, we're aggressive. We're in your face. And I think that that's what it takes, you know. And you got to be versatile enough to navigate your way through the teams that you're going to have to beat November, December, and January, you know, and then the variety of defenses that you need to have.
2: Steve Sarkisian dealing out truth. His defense will be aggressive this year. They weren't passive, but Will Muschamp, we're going that way. So Sarkisian talking specifically about the defensive assistants, and you probably won't know a lot of them. You knew Coach Pietkowski, but he's gone. You know Will Muschamp. You might know Blake Gideon only because he was a coordinator, but then he wasn't a coordinator, and he and the head coach, he was a coordinator at Georgia Tech, and fair to say it didn't go great when he was the DC at Georgia Tech last year?
3: It didn't seem like as the year went on it was going the way they thought.
2: Absolutely. As the year went on, I don't know if Blake's going to be back, but whatever. He was a power-ish conference coordinator, and now he's coaching secondary. It's like coaching safeties at Texas. So you've got somebody who's experienced a difference, you know, like at the end of the table, not the side of the table in the defensive meeting. And so never a bad thing. Get a little experience. So I agree with everything he said. I really like Kwiatkowski, but that's gone, and it doesn't matter anymore. Chuck Oliver Show continues. On this Monday, I was mentioning earlier that the interview that Paul Feinbaum had with Greg Sankey, and Sankey had replied, among other things, that the pooled television rights, well, we got to make sure this is voluntary. We don't sign something saying, wait a minute, we got to throw in because these other conferences seem to really like it. So I got to make sure it's voluntary because we're going to voluntarily not. So he went through some other things, and he was talking about the idea of a super conference, and he scoffed. And he didn't really add anything other than Tony and I laugh at that one. A playoff bracket with 14 teams or 16. Half of them are guaranteed yours every time. And this is the upside, and I'd mentioned this a little bit earlier, but there will only be good games, i.e. higher ratings, fatter stacks, four-finger rings all around. I don't know that I'm scoffing at any of that. It does not sound so unwanted. Boy, it's a knee slapper. No, not really. Last year in a 12-team bracket, on the front that you can actually control, like over the depth of like 12 games and then a championship Saturday, you can kind of control that on how good you are. Now, once you're in a bracket playing another really great opponent, well, who knows what happens. But as far as setting your conference up to make the bracket, yeah, okay, we can forecast that. What happens when you get there, come what may. In a great year, the SEC got 5 of the 12. And one of those was a 17.5-point favorite versus a G5 opponent that the SEC team had already beaten by 5 touchdowns earlier in the season. And then it was a 41-10 final. So 7 playoff teams guaranteed out of 14, 8 guaranteed out of 16, and no predictably awful matchups anywhere in the bracket. James Madison talking about you as well, not just piling on Tulane. No, I am piling on, but not important. Not just Tulane. And he scoffed, called it laughable. It sounds like exactly what you want. I don't know what the language will be, but they do continue to pare away at who matters and who votes and who gets a say. There continues to be chop, chop, chop as to who actually matters. And the more you do that, the more you get to the case of where you're looking around going, why are we sharing money with these people? So we've talked today. We led the show. Brendan Sorsby just had the university president and a football head coach speak on his behalf, and he plays quarterback and bet on games involving his own team. So I have learned to not dismiss anything, but Petitti had talked to Yahoo earlier last week, and then Sankey was on with Feinbaum, I believe it was on Friday, maybe or Thursday. What's up, Heath?
3: Yeah, now the real power has spoken at Texas Tech, Chuck, on this ruling. Cody Campbell has talked to USA Today saying, and I quote, "This whole situation is the outcome of a broken system, and I'm doing everything I can to fix it while Texas Tech still does the best it can to navigate the chaos." Yeah, okay.
2: Out of a nearby phone booth.
3: I mean, give me a break, okay? You got what you wanted. A reminder, just because someone wants to do something doesn't mean they get to. Jamarcus Russell announced, hey, I want to make a comeback in the NFL. No one signed him. He couldn't go to a judge and make somebody sign him. Everybody said, yeah, you know what? Dude's still really physically talented. Maybe somebody wants to take a chance on him. Won't be us. So nobody made you decide to go forward with this. You looked at the situation and you said, at a school that literally within the last calendar year voted, no, we will not allow athletes in college football to bet on pro sports. That's wrong. We as a school oppose it. We will vote against it. The NCAA proposed this ridiculous rule that would let them bet on pro sports. We at Texas Tech know better. We say no. And then you turned around and said, yeah, but this guy, think of the children. You want to win. It's okay to admit you want to win. It's not okay to say we want to win and pretend to have principles when you clearly don't. It's not necessary. You can be the bad guys. You've already got the black hat on. Trust me, man. If you didn't know, you are wearing the blackest hat possible this season in college football. So just lean into it. Just say, it's good to be rich. It's good to have good attorneys. We're going to go out there and whoop some tail this fall. Just lean into that. Don't give me this crap about, oh, I'm doing what I can to fix a broken system. The system was not broken with regards to don't bet on your own team. The system was doing just fine, thanks. Give me a break.
2: It is not the same as Nate Oates wanting to have a pro basketball player on his roster. Because there's a whole bunch of pro basketball players who aren't on rosters right now that would love a name, image, likeness check. And none of them are bad people. None of them have undone a game. None of them have insider trading on their resume. This one was different, or at least it was supposed to be, but Nate Oates doesn't get his basketball player. Texas Tech does get the QB.
4: Let me ask you a question today. Do you consider yourself to be a loving person? Now, I'm not trying to challenge you, but maybe I can stretch you a little bit in a good direction. Jesus said that we must love even our enemies and pray for people who mistreat us. He said that if we only love the people who love us, that's not even love. That's convenient kindness. And everybody does that, even the worst people. And Jesus didn't just teach us to love that way. He demonstrated that love. The Bible says that while we were still enemies of God, Christ died for us. To really be the loving person you ultimately want to be, you'll need Christ in your life to love and save you, and then to help you truly be loving. This is Tom Gray, and This Stuff Matters.
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1: 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In the South, it's always college football season. And the king of college football reigns supreme all year long. 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
2: Talking college football, doing it all week, all year, half since 2014. 9 states, 71 sticks. What a wonderful, wonderful thing. I could not pick Austin Coles out of a police lineup. I don't know the kid at all. You may not have ever heard his name. I was mentioning Will Stein's on a heater. And here's what I know about Austin Coles. It's called face value. He is a nationally ranked 6'4", 200-pound wide receiver, St. Thomas Aquinas down in Florida. From Illinois, but he's down at St. Thomas. And he's got offers from all the places. Miami, Florida State, Gators. Like, everybody wants Austin Coles. This weekend, he's like, nah, I'm down with Lexington, actually. And when I say Will Stein was on a heater, he took care of the defensive side as well. Got a linebacker out of Atlanta. Got a four-star giant defensive lineman out of the state of Kentucky. And there's only so many of those. Like, I don't know. Whatever you can do on June, you know, 5th, 6th, and 7th, Will Stein probably did it. Let's welcome on right now a guy who can open the curtains. Let us see all of this from KSR, also on 3. It's Nick Roush. Nick, what's up, brother?
3: How we doing, Chuck? Happy Monday.
2: Yeah, same to you, and happy Monday for Will Stein. Let's talk. Let's start with the big kid, Malachi Brown, four-star in-state D lineman. Where could he go? Anywhere, but he's going to Kentucky. Start there. You can talk about the linebacker. You can talk about the good-looking receiver. Just, it was a big, big weekend for him.
3: It was, you know. And here's the thing, Chuck. You got a first-year head coach, so you know there's going to be some buzz. That's just natural that comes with it. And they picked up some commitments early, but you wanted to see what could Will Stein do with his first big official visit weekend. And he cashed in. They got three commitments this weekend, and they had some big-time players just visiting, too. A couple of top 100 offensive linemen who are from the state of Mississippi that you hopefully can get in the fold against some other big guys down the road. But to your point, Chuck, just right off the jump, recruiting defensive line, like that, good luck finding one of those guys from the portal, right? Like, it's just that they're expensive, they're hard to find. And so if you got a big kid like Malachi Brown, who's right down the road from Lexington, about an hour and a half away in Corbin, you got to get him in, and that's what they did. They've got a pair of top 300 defensive linemen in the class, and I think that's the part that Kentucky fans maybe weren't necessarily expecting. You know, Will Stein, big offensive guy at Oregon, right? Like, he was the guy calling the shots, sending guys to the Heisman Trophy ceremony. But the way they've recruited on defense is really impressive. Four of their top six commits are defensive players. And, you know, blocking and tackling, that's about two-thirds of the game of the football. And they got a lot of guys who are really good at tackling, including the one down in your neck of the woods and Drew Williams, who plays out at Sequoia. Guy had 130 tackles last year. Great athlete. And, you know, he might not have the stars next to his name and a high recruiting ranking, but he was in Eugene the week before. Miami and Florida really wanted him. So a couple of really big recruiting wins for Will Stein to kick off the summer.
2: Talk about young, good-looking, offensive-minded, energetic Will Stein. All these things that, at least by perception, Mark Stoops wasn't anymore. Talk about the visible Will Stein, the public Will Stein. Is that a fair perception? Because from the outside, it really looks like the guy's hitting the bricks.
3: Oh, man. And, Chuck, it really is a breath of fresh air. And, you know, some of it's kind of weird because Will Stein is a contemporary of mine. I'm used to, you know, these old football coaches who've been around the block. And this is a guy who he's just

0: like one of the dudes, right? Like, that's when you hear him talk, he's like, you know, Kentucky was pretty close. They just got to score some freaking points. He sounds like a guy you would be sitting next to, just a stranger at Kroger Field watching the game with you. And I think it appeals to a lot of fans, just the way he communicates. And then the other part of it, too, like he grew up going to the stadium. He knows Kentucky football. His dad played for UK. And what's one thing that Kentucky fans love? They love the old logos. They love the old Power K. And Stein, he is steering right into that. I mean, even to the littlest details, not just logos and, you know, maybe some new uniforms, but even stuff like, hey, let's change the way we enter the stadium so that young kids can get a closer look at the team. Stuff like that. It's, you know, how you do anything is how you do everything. And so far, Will Stein is doing everything right.
1: Yeah, UK also announced that they're making concessions a little more affordable. Is that, let's pack the place, maybe make a little less on hot dogs and Coke, but have more butts in the seats?
0: Yeah, and you know, I think it goes back to kind of Stein acknowledging that, like, hey, the common fan, we need to throw them a bone, right? They're the guy, they're the people who make this place special. And in this day and age of college athletics, it's all about the almighty dollar. You got to follow the money. And, you know, you feel a little jaded at times if you're just the fan who shows up in the stands. And this is a way to throw them a bone, right? Like, I can go to the concession stands with a note from Abraham Lincoln, and I can get something, right? Like, they aren't going to charge me an arm and leg to be able to get it. So, you know, now if you need to get a couple of hot dogs, a thing of popcorn, and a couple of beers, it's not going to – you're not going to have to empty your wallet. So $5 for a 12-ounce Bud Light, you aren't getting that in many places in this day and age of athletics.
1: You know, it's funny because when they put the shopping carts on the field, I was – did you hear the echoes from outside Lexington about people pointing and either laughing or criticizing? Because for about 5 minutes, I was in that crowd, and then I quickly realized, no, they're ahead of the curve here. Talk about how that story came out, because now it's just the thing. In fact, if you don't have advertisements on your field, you're literally looking at a pile of money and refusing to pick it up.
0: No, yeah. And, I'm sure jersey patches will be next. That'll probably be the next thing they announce. But that's what you have to do to be able to compete in college athletics. I mean, you know, Tennessee, they play in a food city center or something like that, or supermarkets. I don't know. But that if you... barring a couple of these stadiums that have these rich traditions, like you can't take Bryant Denny off the stadium in Alabama, just like you can't take Rupp off the name at Rupp Arena, but you got to find a way to squeeze as much dollars out of this as possible. And, you know, it took a little time to get used to it. There's still some people who call it Commonwealth Stadium that refuse to call it Kroger Field. But, hey, you know, you got to do whatever is necessary when you're Kentucky football to be able to compete in the SEC.
1: Yeah, my granddad called the Dodgers Brooklyn until he passed. So, I mean, you know, you just do what you do. I want to ask about one kid that's been getting a little bit of ink, a little bit of whispers. DeMarcus Gardner, he's from Stoops, a signee from Stoops. He stays through the transition, and he's just kind of being mentioned as a guy who may stand out because he can get aggressive with Jay Bateman, maybe be a pick monster.
0: Man, I'm not going to lie, Chuck. Whenever they first mentioned him during spring practice and I started hearing those whispers, I forgot he was on the roster, right? Like, he's one of those guys that comes in and doesn't play right away. But then you get a new coaching staff, and it does things a little bit differently, right? Like, Mark Stoops, he liked to play sort of a soft zone. We're going to be a bend, don't break defense. Yeah. Jay Bateman, he wants to get after you, right? There's going to be a lot of sort of confusing blitzes, right? A lot of pre-snap stuff, a lot of simulated pressures. And also, they're going to have to play a lot of man. And Gardner, he has that ability to be sticky in coverage. And I think he's going to get a lot of run this fall. And sort of, you know, that's like one data point. But I think big picture-wise, that's the thing that people will overlook when handicapping this Kentucky football team. They're going to see Will Stein, all the points. It's like, well, the offense is going to be better. But I don't think people realize that this defense could actually be in the top half of the league. Not just from change of scheme. They had some good players on that roster. Tavian Gadsden had the most pressures of any interior defensive line in the SEC. Ty Bryant led the league in interceptions. Marquise Humphrey-Grace is a high-quality defensive end. They've got some pretty solid-looking players. I think this defense is going to be much better than people expect.
1: this guy knows. I always appreciate the insight, Nick. Thank you for making time today.
0: Always happy to join you, Chuck.
1: Yes, sir. Nick Roush, Kentucky Sports Radio, also on 3. It's going to be a short break, and then it's going to be me and Heath.
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1: $100 million. That's what a retractable roof will add to the cost of a, in current times, newly built NFL stadium. Here are the designs for the stadium. It's open air. We can see the sky. All right, well, I want a retractable roof on it. Well, that'll be another $500 million. Now, there's a mid option that's about $200 million, and you get sort of one of those suspended roofs that sometimes the snow can cave it in. But whatever, you still have a cover, and it's warm and be 70 and calm inside. Retractable, which is the best of both. I mean, it's nice. Got to say it that way, too. $500 million. The reason I bring that up is when you're negotiating, and you know what the other side wants, you don't lead by agreeing, yep, me too. When the municipality just across the state line, for instance, is pitching you a new stadium with a retractable roof as a feature of the new stadium, and also a portion of the overall price that the city and state and hotel tax and whatever else going to pay for, and the portion of the overall price that you will pay for, when they include a retractable roof and all the reasons everyone, I don't know, say in Western Indiana would want a roof on something. If you're the Chicago Bears, even though you want the roof too, and everybody, you know what both sides want. Well, I didn't pitch that roof, and we don't want the roof. Our fans have always enjoyed open-air stadiums. And like you, even if you agree, you don't agree. You make them work for it. Open air, yeah, we'll take that. Well, wait a minute. We're going to own the stadium. And we're going to take, by the way, 40 years for the citizens to pay off the stadium, 40 years. And then the Bears have an option to buy it from them. So, really, awesome deal for the Bears. They kick in $2 billion at the start, and then for four decades, they get this stadium. Well, they're not paying for it after that, though. The state and the city and whoever, the hotel, hospitality tax, all of that is. And so they want to be able to use the stadium. The people like the state of Indiana wants to be able to use that stadium as much as they can, and they know they have to have a roof. Bears don't want to pay for part of it. So, no, we want open air. What you do is exactly what's happened. They kind of met in the middle, and the Bears are saying, look, you put a roof on it if you want to, but that's going to be on you. Even if you agree, you don't agree. You make them work for it. When the other side is television, and what television wants is all the Big Ten and SEC games it can get, especially the big ones. And the less SEC or Big Ten team plays, I don't know, outside opponents, it makes it a bigger game just on its face. If you go from playing nine SEC games to play in three non-conference against whoever you schedule, maybe it's Michigan, maybe it's Eastern Michigan, but you got three games. You can do whatever you want with them. If you go from scheduling nine games against SEC opponents to scheduling 12 games against SEC and Big Ten opponents, just on its face, if that's what everybody in both conferences does, we're not merging, but we're going to have our conference, you're going to have your conference. And then, I don't know, maybe we'll get together at the end of the season and we'll play a championship game. It's what the American Football League and the National Football League did. And for 3 years, it just was kind of a postseason game after the AFL had its champion and its season was done. And the NFL had its season as a separate league and it done. All right, well, we'll meet you now in a separate game at the end. That's how it goes. So I don't know what they're going to call it. But I know that the other side is TV. And what it wants is all the Big Ten SEC games it can get. And by only playing teams in those conferences, you immediately raise the floor of the overall product. So if you know that that's what the other side wants, you don't offer it to them. Yep, that's what we want too. A playoff bracket with 14 teams or 16, half of them guaranteed. Again, only good games because James Madison, Tulane, I got Clemson in that year, SMU in that, you're not in, and you shouldn't be. So there's a lot of different ways to get this and whatever you call it, but there's so many examples involving either sports in general, football in general, AFL, NFL, college football specifically, or to be exact, the Southeastern Conference. There's so many examples. Why would we add teams? Because you just did. You just did what we're talking about because you're not adding scrub bums. You're adding teams, you know, like Texas and Oklahoma. You're adding programs like Texas A&M and Missouri. You're adding programs like Oregon and USC. And so if all you got to do is add like six more of those, then you've got a compelling product. And you don't lop teams off. Well, how are they going to make money if they add 10? Because by adding six, they cut out about 110. So, again, the public face of Tony Petitti saying to Yahoo last week, that's a joke. For Greg Sankey to Paul Feinbaum, I will scoff. That's laughable. Like, that's what they're supposed to say because they know what TV wants. And so you make them work for it. You don't agree. Yeah, retractable roof. We're in for that. You go, no, we don't want a roof at all. If you want one, you can pay for it. We don't want a roof at all. Hey, we're not interested in anything like a merger. I promise you, we're not. You're going to have to buy your way into that because we're against it. That's basic negotiation. So it is expected when I see Petitti and Sankey and anybody else with a vote on this, that's what they're supposed to be doing. And if it doesn't work out, there's no egg on their face because they say the entire time, I told you the entire time we didn't want this. So it's going to work out financially for the Big Ten and the SEC, regardless of how this goes. That pooled TV rights thing, Sankey's right about that part. He's like, that's a big issue for us. But this is going to work out for the Big Ten and the SEC financially. It's just to what degree, and is it working out for the other 110 or so programs? Heath, what's up?
2: All right, so Chuck, you're about to talk some Clemson coming up in about 10 minutes or so. There won't be a ruling on this, but it is something that, particularly in light of other developments today, you know, you sort of assume, well, geez, if you've got an attorney that knows how to fill out the form, you should win, right? Tristan Smith, Clemson wide receiver, is still battling with the NCAA to get to play. He had an argument this morning about 30 minutes long, apparently in a virtual hearing, and then a local judge is going to make a ruling on whether or not to grant Smith a temporary injunction. That's right, another temporary injunction that would allow him to compete for Clemson in 2026. He's looking for a fifth year of eligibility, basically saying that the junior college years are being counted against him unfairly. This is more or less the Pavia case, yep, just in a different court under circumstances. The judge saying that, quote, you'll have my decision, though, by the end of this week. I don't sit on my cases long, according to reporting from the state in Columbia about how this case went down this morning. So Tristan Smith may be available for Clemson, maybe not, but it sounds like at least he'll get an idea whether or not he can get that injunction pretty soon. Meanwhile, Chuck, some people have been pointing something out here with regards to the impact of the Sorsby thing. As bad as the Sorsby decision feels, and I don't know that I've ever seen something that literally everyone who is not a Texas Tech partisan is united in saying, holy cow, this is a terrible decision. This is an idiot who made this ruling, who does not grasp at all what this is going to do to sports. Everybody is united on this one, and it's hard to find anything that can unite everybody behind the position. The NCAA is right.
1: True.
2: But as is being pointed out by some people, at a time when the NCAA is spectacularly unsympathetic and at a time where they are going to Capitol Hill looking for help, this might be the egregious example that gets some people to say, look, I'm not going to give you everything, but yes, I understand. If we can't even accept the premise that betting on your own team against the rules can get you held out for more than two games because some judge somewhere says, nah, when others say no, I say yes, then yes, we do have to give you some sort of a an injunction of your of ours, some sort of thing that will allow you to bypass this and actually enforce your rules. Maybe that is the one thing here, is that if they can't get this way more complex bill that they're trying to get, that's this mega wish list, maybe there could at least be movement in Congress to say, but we do have to do something. This is simply absurd. So if there's any possibility of a positive coming out of this, maybe this is the thing that can galvanize people on both sides of the aisle to say, there's no way this is good. This is not how anything logically is supposed to operate.
1: Yeah, that's the phrase you wonder. You know, pigs get fat, hogs get slaughtered. And yeah, I remember Mark Cuban talking about the NFL with that. Hey, be careful how much of a bigger slice you take. And that has not affected the NFL yet. You wonder if, for instance, Kessler, the attorney, if he has taken such a big bite this time. And I mean, this was an I had zero expectation, Heath, that he would get a dub here. Maybe getting this victory, it kind of is too big a chunk off the golden goose. Like, it may be the big wake-up call that puts an end to at least some of this.
2: I did wonder this morning. It's funny because I was just thinking about, I'm like, you know, it's been a week since that hearing. This is such a slam dunk. Why haven't we heard? And then we got our answer. About an hour and a half later, got the answer why we hadn't heard, because somehow they found a judge who actually bought this nonsense. I do wonder if Congress acts here. I hope they do, because somebody's got to do something. This is just beyond the pale. This is ridiculous.
1: It should be. And if there is even, I don't know, again, I mentioned earlier there are four justices on this appeals court, and all four of them are Red Raiders. But if there is an angle for the NCAA to fight out of, you would assume they have one here.
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0: It's always college football time in the South. 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
1: Talking college football, like that man said. Mentioned to you earlier that Virginia Tech, they had somebody who gave $75 million and didn't want his or her or their names on it. If you do that, it's because your name's already on a bunch of stuff. So I don't know if Dabo had somebody deliver a check on a flatbed truck, but they've been on a heater as well. And it's old school Clemson. They went 2.5 years between having decommitments at one point. Like, it was a wrap, man. It was unusual. Maybe they're heading back towards that. Let's welcome on right now, man who knows, 105.5 The Roar is where he holds it down in Clemson. It's Faxon Childress. What's up, brother?
2: What's going on? How we doing?
1: Oh, doing pretty good. Got plenty to talk about with college football in June, so that's not so bad. Clemson's like everybody else. They've had a couple of different recruiting weekends. They throw the doors open and welcome in future players, they hope. Everybody's got different angles. It's a big man's weekend, or it's a class of 28, 29, 30, or we're just playing footsie with the already commitments for 27. What's Clemson's angle been so far? Because they've been getting commitments for next year.
2: Yeah, you know, it's been a downturn on the recruiting trail in the last couple of seasons, to be candid, Chuck, but it seems like a boom is coming back on the other side of that. And I think a big part of it has been a philosophical change on the recruiting trail. It's my understanding that Clemson has been significantly more forthcoming with money up front to incoming high school recruits and incoming freshmen, which is a pretty stark contrast to what the philosophy has been for the last couple of cycles for Dabo Swinney and Co. So that obviously comes with some risk, right? And you're going to need those guys to contribute if you want your team to be immediately good in the near future next season. But as of right now, more money up front to high school freshmen coming in, and Dabo and his staff are banking on the fact that they can play immediately and develop into great players in Tigertown.
1: Well, they're making a statement. Are some of these, do you know at the level that, is it just maybe they got on a kid earlier than places like Bama or LSU, or is it, no, they've duked it out with Ohio State or Florida State or whoever, and they got the dub?
2: There's a lot of these that they're just winning the battle. For example, a recent offensive line commit, J.J. Brown. That's somebody that had been projected to Georgia pretty much the entirety of his process. Parkview kid from Lilburn had taken unofficials, had taken officials, and Clemson was really able to win him over. So a lot of these guys, Clemson has been able to engage in bidding wars that they were previously opposed to engaging in, and they've been able to win with a combination of Swinney and him being excellent on the recruiting trail, as he always has been, the culture, the program, and then the money element that's been missing because it hasn't necessarily been comparable on the recruiting trail the last couple cycles, now is comparable. So you're starting to see Clemson win some of these battles with the Georgias, Ohio States, Oregons of the world once again, like the Tigers used to.
1: All right, weird times last year. I got to go back way back now to the 90s. Tommy West is a guy that every Clemson fan, oh, I love Tommy. I don't want him to be my head coach anymore. And they started losing a bunch of home games, and then that kind of came to a stop. What happened last year? I don't want to relitigate everything last year, but I thought Death Valley was a little bit of a firewall, and that was not the case. As it relates to the program going forward, talk about the home stadium environment.
2: Yeah, you know, I thought the environment was excellent for the LSU game in the opener, and obviously that didn't necessarily go the way that Clemson fans had anticipated, with losing to LSU 17-10, throwing the ball in the last 28 plays of the game and missing open guys for touchdowns that would have tied or won you the game. But then the one that really started to strike some concern for me, Chuck, was the Syracuse game. It was dead. You could have heard a pin drop in Death Valley. Syracuse scored 10 points before Clemson even got the ball with a surprise onside kick. And that was the end of your season, falling to 1-3 when it looked like a bunch of the players kind of quit on your team. So with that being said about Death Valley going forward, I'm hoping that last year was more of a bad culture and bad team that underperformed than a trend going forward, because the Tigers had been pretty good at Death Valley in each of the previous two seasons, and hoping they can put it behind them, because last year Duke came in and beat you and scored 46 points. Syracuse came in and kicked your tail as an 18-point underdog, and LSU beat you in the opener, which was the most anticipated Clemson football game in a handful of years. So it was a really, really bad season at the Valley last year.
1: All right, I'm fascinated by what happens at quarterback, because I believe maybe even you and I have talked about this before. I heard for maybe 3 years, oh, we love CV. Love him, love him, love him. And then last year I heard, not sure if we love him. But then he didn't go get anybody in the portal. What is the real with Christopher Vezina?
2: Yeah, so CV, obviously, he's been waiting in the wings for a couple years, former 4- or 5-star recruit, depending on where you get your services and where you get your stars. He's a guy that's gotten a lot of experience behind Cade Klubnik and kind of has been waiting in the wings, or as Coach Sweeney would call it, the crock pot. But a wrench has kind of been thrown into things here, Chuck, and for what it's worth, I would have gone into the portal as well. But everybody in Tigertown really seems to feel like they have hit on Tate Reynolds, the incoming freshman from Arizona. He's a dual-sport athlete that's a really nationally ranked baseball player as well. He's super good at baseball, but he wants to focus on football and play quarterback. And he really turned some heads in camp to the point where this might be a little bit more of a competition than originally anticipated. So CV's having to learn a new scheme and a new system under Chad Morris, the new offensive coordinator, after Garrett Riley's firing. So really a lot of that information that he was able to soak in and harness the last 3 years is rendered irrelevant now with Morris's system. It's going to be fascinating to see how it plays out. I think CV is going to be your game one guy in Baton Rouge, but it would not shock me to see Tate Reynolds take the reins for this program at some point if things don't go well with Vezina, who I project to be a little bit more of a game manager, while Reynolds has kind of that star and creativity upside.
1: Well, no promises on the production, what the final numbers look like, but the receivers could be among the best in the entire conference, couldn't they?
2: Yeah, for sure. I think T.J. Moore is an NFL guy. I think Bryant Wesco Jr. is an NFL guy. And you've got two freshmen coming in that are both going to be projected to contribute this year, Chuck. The guy that I would look out for fans, Gordon Sellers III. I've been told that he's been fantastic in camp. He caught a one-handed touchdown in the spring game. And he's been taking reps with the first team for a lot of the offseason because of T.J. Moore's injury. And the same to be said with Bryant Wesco Jr. and the injury stuff he's been dealing with. But between Burroughs and Sellers coming in, Moore staying and Wesco staying, which I think were two huge wins to retain those guys from Dabo Swinney, the Tigers are in really good hands on the outside. But with that being said, Chuck, while I really believe in these guys and I think they're really good players, Clemson did lead the ACC last year in drops at wide receiver. So maybe if there's any trepidation or skepticism of this group, you got to get the drop problem under control. But when they catch the ball, they're up there with the best in the country.
1: All right, so Sammy Brown has looked great since he was a high school senior, and then he was a recruit, and he forced his way onto the field. We all know what happened with Ferrelli and the linebacker situation, and Dabo's like, we're down a linebacker. You don't have to be Sammy Brown, but tell me about the rest of that unit, because Dabo said, after we got Ferrelli, we shut it down. We didn't go for anybody else.
2: Yeah, I mean, listen, you're going to have to punch up if you're going to want to be viable at linebacker next to Sammy Brown this year. And I think part of it can be masked by Tom Allen's system, playing a little bit more 4-2-5 and playing with more defensive backs on the field, which I love this crop of defensive backs for the Tigers. But as things currently stand, it's going to be Sammy Brown and Kobe McLeod. And McLeod has never started a collegiate game. Some other options would be Fletcher Cothran, who is a former walk-on that started in the Pinstripe Bowl and excelled. But in an ideal world, you're not starting a walk-on, to be candid. And then the other option would be C.J. Kuba-Taylor, who is more of like a raw, unrefined guy that is just a great athlete but doesn't really have a great football IQ or feel on the field. So Kobe McLeod is the name to watch out for, Chuck. He's really athletic, but he, very similarly to C.J. Kuba-Taylor, has struggled with positioning and IQ and feel at linebacker throughout the course of his career, and you're really just projecting that the athlete can figure it out between the ears and can be a lot better in the helmet this year for the Tigers.
1: Last thing from Man Who Knows, Faxon Childress, 105.5, the Roar Yonder, Clemson. Okay, so forever and ever, you know, Dabo, it's his buddies on the staff, and he won't fire anybody. But then Brandon Streeter, Mickey Kahn, like, he's shaking the tree recently. I got to say, first of all, like, I would have hired Riley. I would have hired Tom Allen. I would have hired, you know, Matt Luke. I would have hired a lot of these people. Is his hiring working? Because he really didn't hire. He kind of promoted for a long time, but now he's been hiring. Is it working? Is he good at this?
2: I think that's a fascinating question. That's a fascinating question, Chuck. I liked the Riley hire at the time. I think he struck while the iron was hot. He was coming off a national championship game appearance, and it just didn't work out. I think he made the right hire with the Tom Allen hire, and I think that will work out. I will say this. There's a lot on the line for Dabo with bringing back Chad Morris, and that was not exactly the most popular decision because of the time that he spent away from the game of football. Now, I really like Chad Morris. I believe that this thing is going to work, but I am glad that Dabo has gone away from the internal promotion pipeline because that was a disaster, and I think a large part of why Clemson has struggled so mightily the last 5 years was because of that promotion of Wes Goodwin on the defensive side of the ball and the way that Clemson really didn't live up to expectations in his tenure on that side of the football, when they probably should have been in the college football playoff every year with that talent level. So I think a lot is riding on these hires from Sweeney. I don't know if we have the data to indicate whether he's good at it or not yet, but I'm very glad from a Clemson perspective that he's got away from the internal promotion pipeline and is deciding to go outside the building for some fresh ideas.
1: 9 to noon. He's the guy. Fashion Childress, 105.5 The Roar. Thank you for coming on, brother.
2: Yes, sir, brother. Always a pleasure. Thank you, Chuck.
1: Yeah. Right there in Clemson, just a really good insight. So he promoted, and for a while, that's kind of all he did was he promoted. And it's been high-profile stuff, too, and not all, like Riley was a high-profile thing that we all looked at and said, dang, that's really different, and then yeah, whatever reason, it didn't work. So much experience back, especially at quarterback, and there was talent. It wasn't just old guys who weren't good. There was talent. It just – What Faxon said there after the Syracuse game, yeah, it looks like it's going to be hard this year. Maybe next spring. And if you were a departing player, you're like, yeah, well, maybe I just kind of lean into people then. And that's what it looked like with Clemson. That's a culture issue. There's a saying, and you can apply it, write this down. You can apply this in personal relationships, in your professional life, whatever. Because I had a head coach asked me this. You're either coaching it or allowing it. Which is it? And I was like, ooh. Had a defensive end, kept jumping off sides, and I kept playing him. So coach asked me in a film session, this kid here, and he keeps jumping off sides. And he did. And he would make some plays sometimes, but he's like, you're either coaching that or you're allowing it. Which is it? And I realized I was allowing it. That was Dabo last year. Are you coaching that effort, or are you just allowing it? Because there is no third category, and it's damning. Now, I know what the response was, because it was kind of what I did. You're looking in Dabo's case, he's looking at, well, that guy's about to be a first-round pick in the NFL. I know he's better, even if I'm not seeing him bleed on every play. I know he's better, and he's got it, and I've seen it before. Well, you have, but he ain't playing that way. So, Sammy Brown, I think Sammy Brown, like, he would cut his left arm off before he went left less than 100%. But Dabo, give him credit, check the man of his word. If you commit, we will shut down our linebacker recruiting, Luke. And Luke said, I'm coming. And then Luke said, actually, I'm going. So, you may have a walk-on. Sammy Brown, 5-star, could be as productive. And because of the talent challenge, maybe, perhaps, potentially, at linebacker around him, he may have a single-season record for tackles. But as the season goes on, if it turns into he's catching it at 3 yards, 4 yards, 5 yards, 6, and then he's chasing, that's what happens to a defense over the course of a season. And so Sammy Brown, all-conference, potentially. I don't know, all-American, maybe. What about next to him? Maybe walk-on. No, I'm sorry. Former walk-on. And that's awesome. And it's not a walk-on at Savannah State or Idaho. It's a walk-on at Clemson. But it still isn't what you're supposed to have. Through no fault of his own, it still will be the challenge, for instance. There's still some great players that dot that. At receiver, there's a couple of them. At linebacker, there's one. A couple on the line, but they dot the roster now. And the quarterback is no longer really an NFL prospect. You heard the description. He's a game manager. That's what they really envision. And when they need some spark, they need some play, they bring in Mini Tebow. Tate Reynolds. All right, short break, and we will wrap up next.
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1: They can do a lot of different things. And with what George does offensively and with what we've been putting together, being able to put those guys anywhere on the field to create matchups personnel-wise. But Justice is a very unique player. He's a unique kid. Young man, you know, probably checks about every box you'd want to as far as the character, intangibles, work ethic, leadership, you know, playing ability, size, speed, all those things.
2: Georgia Tech head coach, and he's talking about a grown man there. I say that in the realm of high school recruiting, because that's where Brent's really been getting good news. He had, I want to say, 3 4-star defensive player commitments after maybe the first weekend. Had another big recruiting win. Hey, get a Georgia Tech expert on. Brent's been on a roll, man. But part of that also was portal, and that's Justice Haynes. He's a kid from probably, I will say, 45 minutes north of Georgia Tech campus. And he goes to Alabama, and we all know that. And he didn't play a whole lot. And the running game wasn't very good. It wasn't because of him, but they were screaming for somebody. And he always looked like he and Jam looked like really good, effective enough backs, but it never really just like busted open for him. He goes to Michigan last year. He had a really good year. Michigan did not. He had a really good year. And he can catch the ball some. So like everything that Brent said there is true. And Georgia Tech's handling it on the high school recruiting trail as well. So just a really, really solid, I'll say not even start, continuation. But it's a start to the summer recruiting these past 2 weekends for the Yellow Jackets. What's up, Heath?
3: All right, Chuck. So obviously the story of the day, the one everybody's focused on, is the Brendan Sorsby thing. But I did want to touch.
2: Me.
3: Yeah, well, no doubt. And Tom Mars, for example, who has certainly sued the NCAA and many times treated their rules as a punchline. He says it's the most shocked he's been by a ruling in 40 years. So when Tom Mars is surprised that someone ruled against the NCAA, that tells you something. But I did want to touch on one thing that I didn't get a chance to talk about a couple of days ago that I think is important. Bryce Underwood, Chuck, how much of last year with Bryce Underwood have people just sort of attributed to, hey, you know what, it turns out that Sherrone Moore wasn't just maybe not a great head coach, but was apparently completely coming unraveled in his personal life, and that program as a whole just seems to have needed to be fumigated, and so whatever Underwood's flaws were as a freshman, he wasn't getting the best help. I'm sure it will be better in year two. That's kind of been a default position for a lot of people.
2: Yeah, there's a lot of it was year zero for Bryce, and it will be better. Now, I dismissed this as well, Heath, but I know that you and I talked about this. He apparently was pretty horrid in the spring game, but it was a spring game, and I don't necessarily care. He's got a new head coach, blah, blah, blah. But you're right. There's yet to be a whole lot that we've actually seen that is special.
3: Well, I just thought it was interesting. Eric Weddle went in on him last week. Weddle, for those maybe unfamiliar, again, you're talking about a guy who played for Kyle Whittingham at Utah, all-pro safety in the NFL. And so, you know, since his former coach is now in Michigan, he decided to come by and get a look at the spring. And he flat out said, quote, "Don't be surprised if the backup's playing early, because that Underwood kid, I don't think he can throw or play quarterback." I mean, that's pretty rough. And then naturally
2: that Alex Orgy, just who was just there?
3: Yeah, more or less, you're right. And then he went on, you know, he was asked about it again later in the week after he put those comments out originally. And he says, "My understanding of Michigan is they expect national championships. These kids are paid to play a certain way. What I saw from 2 games last year when I went out to spring ball, I saw not very good QB play." Says, "Is he talented? Is he a freak of nature? Yeah, no one's denying that. I'm not naive to that, but I do know what high-level championship quarterback play looks like. I tried stopping these guys my whole career. My expectation when I watch quarterbacks is, can he lead a team to a championship or not?" And he says, "I just go off of what I see, and what I saw was not good." For a guy like Eric Weddle, who, again, is connected to the head coach, to say that, like, he's aware that it's
2: that
3: not
2: carries
3: like
2: weight.
3: It's not like Eric Weddle is a college football commentator or something,
2: no.
3: And so he's saying it, like, in the context of, well, he's on a Fox show saying it. Like, he's just sort of volunteering that on his own. That's interesting on two levels to me. One, I believe him that he sees that and doesn't like what he sees, because I talked about it here, Chuck. When I went to watch him, I watched him specifically, but when I went to that Northwestern Michigan game, I was interested to see him play in person, and watching that throwing motion, I hated it. I mean, look, sometimes guys have weird motions like Phillip Rivers, and it works for them, and they might be a Hall of Famer one day. But I've seen enough quarterback play that I know what it's supposed to look like. And his throwing motion is not in any way remotely what it's supposed to look like. And I do wonder if that's the kind of thing that a guy who's way more qualified to evaluate this stuff than I am, and Eric Weddle's looking at and saying, "Nah, man, that's not going to work. If you're taking that long to throw and you're bringing it behind your ear and kind of winging it sidearm like he is, this is not the way it's supposed to look." And whatever, I think a lot of people have taken it on faith that, oh, Bryce Underwood, he was a 5-star and he was this big money prospect, and last year was not on him. But there may be a broader issue here that even if he'd been in an ideal situation last year, he may just not be what he was hyped up to be. And it certainly wouldn't be the first time that a quarterback who's a great athlete doesn't have all the tools to take great athlete to great performer on this level.
2: Do you remember Juwan Pass?
3: Oh, sure.
2: Next Cam Newton, which we got to the point where any high school senior quarterback who's like 6'5 and can plow people, he's next Cam Newton. Doesn't always turn out that way. And it certainly didn't. And Juwan Pass, and I literally just randomly picked a name, and there are thousands more that fit exactly what Heath is saying there. That's what matters to us today. Presented by This Stuff Matters and Pastor Tom Gray, former SEC player at Vanderbilt. Follow him, thisstuffmatters.net. Appreciate Jordan Hill, truest reporter for the University of Georgia football program. That's right, Dogs 247, where he deals it out every day. Nick Roush, Kentucky Sports Radio, Faxon Childress, 105.5 The Roar there in Clemson. For David, for Heath, for me, all y'all, enjoy these next 22 hours. Inhale, exhale, recharge the batteries. We'll all be back tomorrow talking more college football right here on Chuck Oliver Show.
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0: what they've done this year, turn it around as quickly as they did. Like, that's what you want to be a part of. Those people are, I mean, the best thing I've seen out of West Virginia going to the College World Series, going to Omaha, is Scott Van Pelt tweeting, saying that they have his highest hopes of breaking the LSU jello shot record when they get out to Omaha.
1: Well, it's a formidable opponent.
0: 100%.
1: West Virginia is somebody who can definitely put up numbers. They can run up numbers. I'll be honest. Last year when LSU was there, I thought they met their match in Coastal.
2: Yeah.
1: Coastal's obviously small, but mighty. We know what the Coastal Brigade can bring to these type of situations. But West Virginia is going to be in the building.
0: Mm-hmm.
1: So they're there. Steve Sabins has done an amazing job getting that program. People are starting to believe in that program. He's also somebody who has been at West Virginia for a long time. He's felt like he's been to him and Kevin Schnall are very similar in that regard. And you have Skylar Meade, somebody who has Gamecock connections, who was the pitching coach here. He's been at Troy for a few years. He's gotten them to a point where they're competing, a point where them going to Omaha is not outside the realm of expectations for him. They've sat down and they've had those conversations, but he's there. And so all of these coaches who are sort of on this list are still coaching. Not to mention Dan Fitzgerald, whose name was hot early in the search, seems to have cooled, if we're doing a spaghetti model, seems to have drifted off into the Atlantic a little bit, but you never know. These things are weird.
0: His season is over.
1: A very successful season, but the season is over. So there's just a lot of moving parts that are happening in this coaching search that we're not necessarily sure what fits in what order they fit in.
0: And it depends on what kind of person you are when the coaching search is happening. Because, like, I made a joke. We were doing our show, Palmetto Sports Daily, last week, and I made a joke, like, don't you guys love speculation season? Like, isn't this the best? And they were all like, no. No, it's not. This is killing me. I want an answer. I need to know. And, like, for me, yes, I'm with the crew that's like, please, God, just give us the answer. Let this be over with. I can't take it. I need it to be done. But at the same time, like, it's pretty entertaining.
1: I'm going to be honest. Listen, we do a radio show every day. This has been awesome.
0: Exactly.
1: 6 o'clock has been locked down for the past 2 weeks because we've been on coaching search.
0: It's such a fun time, in all honesty. Like, and it I mean, obviously, you look back at this season, it wasn't great. Monty Lee comes in. You get a little bit of excitement back because you just have a new face in there after what happened with Paul Mainieri. But you kind of knew, I think, in that moment, unless something drastic happened in a turnaround, Monty's not your guy. So you're just building all these hot boards and getting ready for the offseason so you can really get excited about the new head coach and what they can bring to the table. And I think Gamecock fans need something to be excited about, especially when it comes to this baseball program. They have been let down the past 2 years now, and I think Jeremiah Donati knows how big this decision is. Like, he has to make a splash. This needs to be a home run hire. And I'm at this moment, maybe for the rest of this week, and then after that I'll be a little more pressing to the matter.
1: So for the week, it's still fun.
0: Yeah, for this week, I'm still enjoying it.
1: Okay.
0: But, like, we get to next week, I'm going to be like, hey, that's let's wrap this thing up.
1: Because right now we're still, like, making the list. We're still looking through the list. There's still some names popping up.
0: Like, again, like, I couldn't believe Forbes all of a sudden came out of nowhere yesterday. But, it's an exciting time, but at the same time, let's just get this over with. Eventually, we got to, because you want to start profiling a specific person. You want to be able to talk about that guy and say, hey, this is the new leader of your program. Let's buy in.
1: Mm-hmm.
0: Let's get excited.
1: That will happen. Somebody will coach this baseball team. Who it is, we'll see how that looks, how that figures into the conversation. And that's why, Nick, next segment, I'm not sure if you've ever been able to do this with us.
0: I don't think I've done it yet.
1: But next segment, coming up, we get to throw on our garnet glasses. And when we put these garnet glasses on, we get to look for a glimmer, a smidget a smidge of hope in this week-long coach's search. This is the early game.
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15: This is Kale Wilson giving you your first look at the traffic this morning. So far, only one accident to report, as we have an accident on Garner's Ferry Road at Wildcat Road in Richland County. Otherwise, we've just got long-term road construction. First in Columbia in Richland County, on Bluff Road at Bluff Industrial Boulevard, and then in Blythewood County, Blythewood Road between Winsboro Road and Wilson Boulevard, in Irmo, Broad River Road between I-26 and Dutch Fork Road, Horry County on Highway 701 between Wetlands Industrial Drive and Conway Bypass, I-20, Exit 63, Exit 61, Exit 108A, and Exit 125, and then McNulty Street between Blythewood Road and Main Street.
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1: Welcome back into the early game. Preston Thorne, Nick Harvey, Kale Wilson, we are here. And it's time, folks, for the first time, maybe the only time, we are now, first off, Kale, what are we doing? We are...
17: Run the ball.
1: It's the meat package. You know what time it is. So it's going to be sticking to the fundamentals. We're doing this 15 minutes at a time. We will continuously move the ball down the field.
15: Hey, we picked up a first down.
1: Picked up a first down. We will continuously keep moving. And now we get to our Garnet Glasses section, and this is where it might get dicey. This is where it might get dicey, because as we were getting ready to start, we realized that Nick has never been. Have you ever even donned the Garnet Glasses before?
0: No, and I'm going to be honest. I didn't expect the hue to be so garnet.
1: It changes things, right?
0: I have a totally different perspective on life right now.
1: It changes things. When you put the Garnet Glasses on, you can't help but see sunshine and flowers.
0: This is incredible.
1: That's the point of this whole deal. Now, Kale, you have never donned the Garnet Glasses, have you?
15: I have not.
1: Now, if you don't know what the Garnet Glasses segment is, the Garnet Glasses segment started when the Gamecocks were up 31-0 against Texas A&M, and Preston Thorne decided this was the time. I immediately went to Amazon. I bulk ordered garnet glasses, heart-shaped garnet glasses, because the things were changing. You were there.
0: I was there when you ordered those glasses.
1: It happened. That's the promise of one-click ordering, because I saw that, and I said, click, and I ordered them, and all of a sudden, we had 24 garnet glasses showing up to my place, and now we have had a plethora of them, and we're going to use them, and today is a rare occasion, because, Kale, we get to open up a new pair. Kale Wilson, take your garnet glasses, sir.
15: Put them up towards the mic. Soothing your ears as I take this out of the bag. Maybe I should do a little tap on it. Do a little ASMR for you guys.
1: Whoa.
0: All right.
15: Oh, my gosh. These things are garnet. Oh, my gosh. Nick, you weren't joking.
1: No, you can't understand it until you put them on. Once you put these things on, you can't help but see Gamecock Athletics in a different shade. We're here.
0: I'm just so happy.
15: I could cross that off my bucket list. I just did an ASMR on live radio.
1: It's probably going to be your last one. Don't worry about it.
15: Hey, I only wanted to do it once, and I did it.
1: You can say you did it. That being said, we're here for the Garnet Glasses segment. And the first question we want to ask is, what is the thing that has you most optimistic, and we'll build on from last segment, what is the thing that has you most optimistic about the coaching search?
0: I think there's a few things. I think, it's something that's been talked about a lot. There's been a lot of conversation on social media from just people I've talked with in the industry right now that, yes, South Carolina hasn't been at the top of the mountain in over a decade. They haven't been the team that everybody fears. They're still back-to-back national champions. Like, we're not that far removed. And I don't think it's fair to say that there's not as much interest in this job as there maybe would have been a couple years ago. Like, I think there is still a significant interest from any coach, no matter who it is, what their reputation is, what they've done at other schools. South Carolina, as a baseball program, needs one person, the right person, to step in and they could be back on top of the mountain. I don't think I don't think it's that hard of a thing to do. I know it's a different era of baseball, this, that, and the other. You got coaches who know what they're doing in this era of baseball, mm-hmm. who would love nothing more than to come here and be the name that gets remembered for years and years to come as the person who brought South Carolina back to its rightful place among the best in college baseball.
1: So you're saying that the name, the prestige of the South Carolina job still has a lot of cachet with a lot of coaches. And I would second that. Because even though maybe the recruits that you're recruiting, that may be in their distant memory as far as that, but the coaches still have an affinity for this place, and they still have a great respect for Ray Tanner and what he created, and they still remember what this place was probably during their formidable years when they were coaches. So, yes, that does make a lot of sense. Kale, do you have your reasons for optimism as you don the garnet glasses, sir?
15: Well... my reasoning for being optimistic is not nearly as insightful, and honestly, I don't know if you guys will like it very much, but it can't get too much worse, can it?
1: There you go.
0: Yeah, that's
1: solid.
0: Fair.
1: When you put these glasses on, it's like, okay, I've seen the bottom. I've seen what the worst is.
15: I've seen the bottom 2 years in a row.
1: Yeah, and that's the thing. And I don't think that's not worth discussing. You have to discuss it because this program has been in depths never seen before. So yes, that is something. But I think it's maybe even a simple concept. The reason why I'm optimistic is because we have money. We're not a bunch of broke boys looking for a bargain here, right? We're saying that we're going to be willing to spend money. And if you're willing to spend money, the pool of candidates that you have, even if it was the rock bottom worst job, people are going to be willing to listen to the conversation simply because you have a budget that is willing to command some of the top talents in this field. So to me, that is a huge reason for optimism. And that's maybe the reason why this is maybe taking a little bit longer, or the conversations have to go deeper. Or maybe there are people, like I said, the Scott Forbes issue, we know he makes a lot of money at UNC.
0: Yeah.
1: He's not going to be leaving there for less money. I think it's worth noting that even if he's in the conversation, because we have the money and the resources to pay him his salary that he needs and also to support the program.
0: Right.
1: And that is a very high leverage spot for a program to be when you're in a coaching search.
0: Yeah, I completely agree. And I think that's I am absolutely going to back you on that, because that's the other thing with all the headlines, all the storylines and things that have come out over the past 2 weeks, whatever it is, several times it has been mentioned, this coach makes this much money. South Carolina, from what people have heard, is prepared to offer them more than double that. Like, that's the other thing worth acknowledging. And I completely agree with you. Like, we're not too worried about having to pay off former coaches to know that we've got to be careful and selective with our budget of who we're picking next. No, throw him a blank check. If you think he's what you want and you think he's going to get you back to the top, the money will be there. That is something that has become evident over the past 2 weeks. I have no doubt in my mind that they will get who they want at the end of all this.
1: So that's baseball. We've been talking about the coaching search ad nauseum. We'll get back to that. But football-wise, we're in the middle of talking season. Nick, I haven't had a chance to have a conversation with you about this. Are there any things during the football offseason that have given you reason to put these garnet glasses on?
0: I'm still going to be optimistic about the offensive line. Until they prove anything otherwise, you've got a new face in there. You've got new energy and a new motivation behind you in that room. So as of right now, I have no reason to be against anything to do with the offensive line until I see otherwise.
1: Yeah, and I think when you talk about the offensive line, you're talking about a scheme fit that is working, an offensive line coach who's worked with the offensive coordinator. They've brought in folks from the transfer portal. So if everything you read about the team from last year starts with they struggled on the offensive line,
0: mm-hmm.
1: they allowed this many sacks, they weren't able to run the ball.
0: Right.
1: Going back to what Kale said, my garnet glasses will be that, and Elijah would hate that we say this, but he's not here, so he can't defend us against this. My thing would say, it's not going to be worse. It cannot be worse.
0: I don't think,
1: statistically, it's very difficult for it to be worse, but in practice, I don't think it will be worse than it was.
0: How many shows have I been on with you over the past football season that I talked about a center taking false start penalties? You can't tell me it's going to get worse after I watched the center commit 3 false start penalties against Missouri.
1: Do you want to mark it down that we will, Nick Harvey, do you want to mark it down that our center will not commit a false start penalty this year? Are you willing to do it?
0: Put me on the spot.
1: Are you willing to do it?
0: Now, you know what? Do it.
1: That's right.
0: Mark me down.
1: Mark me down.
0: Signed, sealed, delivered. I stand on business.
1: Guarded Glasses says that we will not have a center jump off sides this week.
0: I don't see nothing.
1: You can see it. And you know what? We have the Garnet glasses on. Some people might drive in these Garnet glasses, but when you take these Garnet glasses off and you look at GPS, you might be heading to Lawson City, and that's where we're going next.
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15: This is Kale Wilson with another look at the traffic. Still only one accident to report. We've still got that accident on Garner's Ferry Road at Wildcat Road and then our long-term road construction. Checking on the weather today, it's supposed to be cloudy, partly cloudy for the entirety of today. Cloudy right now. It's supposed to be in the mid-70s until 10 a.m., and it will be in the mid-80s. And then it will be 90 degrees at 3 and 4 p.m., and then starting at 5, it will drop down. And tonight, it's supposed to get down to 71 degrees. Coming up, we're taking a trip to Lawsuit City on the early game.

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11: Welcome back into the Early Game. Preston Thorne, Nick Harvey, Kale Wilson. We are back. We are going to
12: run the ball.
11: And with that being said, yes, we do have a list. Yes, we love talking lists on the early game, but we do feel like there's a little bit more conversation. There's a lot more conversation, honestly, to be had about Brendan Sorsby. I feel like he is going to be the most impactful athlete. This might be the thing that gets people to do something. Mm-hmm. This might be it. The NCAA has been asking for help. They've been begging for help. They've been saying, we can't do this anymore. This might be the one where people look around and say, all right, this is enough, because this is absolutely ridiculous. If you're just tuning in, Brendan Sorsby, quarterback for Texas Tech, will be playing this year because he was granted an injunction in Lubbock, Texas. What that injunction does is it puts a temporary stay on the judgment from the NCAA until the NCAA can appeal that injunction. Well, the NCAA won't be able to appeal that injunction until it goes through the court system, which will be about a year or so, and he will be eligible to play during that time. He will be suspended for the first two games, and he will have to continue with his treatment program. But as of yesterday, Brendan Sorsby will be able to play for Texas Tech.
13: If I'm an NCAA attorney, why am I not arguing for a change of venue when I'm going into these legal proceedings?
11: Like, fair.
13: You know you're gonna that they're trying to get this thing in Lubbock for let's, and I'm not making any accusations here. This is all speculation. Just making sure everybody here is listening, so that way it doesn't come back to bite me later. But I want to go back and look at the judge's record. I want to go see where he's from, where he got his law degree, where he how long he's been a judge for. Because you know, at the end of the day, like, this was an easy win in my opinion, mm-hmm. for Sorsby's attorney. to go in and argue that this is detrimental to his mental health to not be granted the opportunity to play football because of a mistake that he made? No, this wasn't a mistake. The guy spent $90,000 from the age of 18 to now 22.
11: It was a repeated pattern.
13: Yeah. Just throwing money wherever he wanted it at his destinations across his college football career. And that's not a one-time mistake. That's not something where, you know, like you did it, you regret it, you fessed up. We can make that work. We can get through that. What we can't, or what we shouldn't be able to get through in today's college football world, or in college athletics in general, is for a kid to spend nearly $100,000 betting on sports and then be told, yeah, but you know, it might affect his head if we don't let him play. Mm-hmm. So we're gonna see. We're gonna let him come back. He's gonna get his treatment. He'll be fine after this. It's not gonna happen again. We'll let him play. We'll give this kid a chance to play in the NFL. Or yeah. In college again.
12: I mean, you hope it doesn't happen again. You don't want it to.
11: Fact.
12: I mean, yeah.
13: Yeah.
11: Well, this is where you start sliding down the slippery slope. And you never know. We don't know where this is going to end up.
13: Right.
11: You don't know where it's going to end up. And I think the thing, Nicole Arbeck on, she does an excellent job. She's an awesome follow. But she wrote an article basically, and the end point of her argument was this. During June, which is designated as Mental Health Awareness Month, this essentially makes a mockery of real issues that people we know deal with during exactly. this time period. And to me, that is where the argument falls flat.
13: Mm-hmm.
11: Because, yes, gambling is an addiction. We understand that. Yes, we get that it has affected and harms people in ways that are irreparable to some families and situations. We get that. Nobody's saying that Brendan Sorsby should not be getting help, treatment, maybe that he should take a step away, figure those things out. But what we are saying is that your mental health issues does not preclude you from the rules that are in place. And when you break those rules, you have to suffer consequences. It seems like a pretty straightforward A-B statement. And for the lawyer to make it into a mental health argument mm-hmm. was disingenuous, I believe.
13: Distasteful, yeah.
11: And yeah, I think that's an even better word. But unfortunately, that's the route that they went, and that's the route that they went towards victory. We will continue to have discussion about this because, as I stated, and I think I'm going to continue to state, this case isn't going anywhere, and this case will have fallout on a lot of different levels. I don't know if it'll be the slippery slope where dudes are firing up their DraftKings at halftime. I'm not saying that's what it's going to be, but I do think that enough people are going to look at this ruling and say, that doesn't make any sense.
13: No.
11: And we'll be motivated to make some action. We got our hockey guys in the building. I've been excited about this because we get to talk some hockey. We get to talk some puck. We get to talk playoffs. And our man Jim Mora will be back at 7 o'clock sharp, as he has been, to talk a little bit of playoffs. This is the early game.

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10: This is Kale Wilson with another look here at the traffic. And there are no accidents to report. Good job out there on those roads. Taking a look here at the weather. It's cloudy. 71 degrees. Again, supposed to remain like this most of the day. We'll be partly cloudy from 9 to noon. But other than that, looking at clouds the entire day. The Stanley Cup Final Game 4 is tonight between the Carolina Hurricanes and the Vegas Golden Knights. The game will be at 8 o'clock on ABC in Vegas. Carolina trying to tie up the series.

0: series, though. And that's the thing. If you're a casual fan, if you've never watched the sport, this is the series to watch. This is incredible hockey for anybody who doesn't understand or is trying to get into it.
1: Now, Nick, I do want to bring up something else to you because I do want to get your take on it. I know that Frederik Andersen's been getting a lot of what's the right word? I guess you could say criticism because and I kind of see where it's coming from because it seems like when he's in the biggest stage, it's because he performs terribly. I mean, the past two or three years in the Eastern Conference Finals when the Canes got destroyed, he played horribly against the Florida Panthers in that one series against the New York Rangers. And then this series, he's played terrible. And I'm just wondering, like, what if you think that is, like, if you think that criticism is warranted or if you think it's just an all-around team issue?
0: No, after game one of the Montreal series, which, again, I said it was going to happen, they were going to lose that game because they'd had so much rest. Freddie had been phenomenal through the first two series. I think it was a little bit of a wake-up call and a reset that they needed, and they got it. He was stellar through the rest of that series against Montreal. I don't think he's been bad in this series. I think Carolina has caught themselves lacking enough for Vegas, who is, again, too good of a team to give up prime opportunities. Like, you look at the first game, game one, that fifth goal that Vegas scored to win the game late in the third period was a what they call cash money opportunity. You got a guy who's wide open at the top of the slot, one-on-one with the goaltender, nobody's there. He's going to beat him 9 times out of 10. He's got any angle in the world that he can pick from both bottom corners, two top corners, five hole. Like, nobody's close. He has a chance to just pick his spot and make the goaltender guess where he's going to go. And that's a defensive breakdown from Carolina. And all in all, that is a defensive breakdown from the Hurricanes. You go back and look at game three the other night, the four goals that were scored on Freddie before they go with the replacement, not his fault. I think one of them, you can say, he could have made that save. Like, he could have been better. But other than that, no. I think defensively, I think the Hurricanes have to be better. That's the only way that you can draw any comparison with the goaltending in this series. I know that there's that narrative, and I've seen it. Freddie certainly has maybe not been great the past couple seasons when they get to the big light moments, but I think he's been really, really good this year, and I don't think there's any reason. There's a big decision to be made tonight. Let's go there first.
1: My final question to you is take away Frederik Andersen, and I knew what you were talking about when you were talking about the lines because, you know, I played lacrosse in high school, and I coach it, and I cover it during the spring. So that's one of the similarities the sports have. They have lines as well. Mm-hmm. So besides Frederik Andersen and really just in the struggles that he's had in some aspects, what is the aspect and what's the biggest aspect that Carolina needs to win tonight or improve the most in to tie up this series? And do you think it's line one?
0: Well, I think first and foremost, it's a matter of who does Rod Brind'Amour put between the pipes tonight, because there's conversation. I 9 times out of 10, I'm going Andersen's back in the crease tonight. But if you look back to 2006, 20 years ago, draw a weird comparison for you here. I think it was game three of round one. Can't remember the goaltender's name off the top of my head now. Starting goaltender for the Hurricanes was their guy through the playoffs. That's what they were going to ride with. Gets a stomach bug. Doesn't get to play in game three or four. He gets pulled in one of the two, I think it was. And rookie goaltender Cam Ward comes into the game, wins that game, stays in net for the rest of the playoffs. Again, rookie goaltender wins the Conn Smythe Trophy, which is the league's MVP for the playoffs. So I'm not going to draw the same narrative here because we're in the Stanley Cup Finals and it'd be a little late to make a goaltending change. But I think from a lines perspective, the only thing I've ever, throughout the first three games, the only thing I've said is, maybe you split up the top line and see what happens, but at the same time, you could argue that the third line's finally caught a stride and you're not going to put Aho, Svechnikov, or Jarvis on the fourth line. That's not a thing that's going to happen. So maybe you make a line two switch. Well, you got the hottest line in the NHL there, so it's just not possible.
2: Well, tonight, the Vegas Golden Knights up 2-1. We'll see how this goes, Kale. We'll see. Godspeed to you. We'll see how it works out for you.
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5: 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Lenore Sellers going left side. 5. Touchdown, Lenore Sellers. From 20 yards out. The Gamecocks take the lead at Death Valley.
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1: This is Kale Wilson giving you a look at the traffic. Got one accident to report in Horry County on US 501 between Wright Boulevard and Lake Busby. Otherwise, just our long-term road construction. Taking a look here at the weather, still 72 degrees now and cloudy at 7:21 this morning. Supposed to be partly cloudy starting at 8 a.m. now until noon, and we'll be in the mid-80s until 3 o'clock, and we'll get down to the mid-80s once again at 5, get down to the low 70s tonight.
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12: This is Kale Wilson giving you another look at the traffic. Right now, we've still got that accident in Horry County on US 501 between Wright Boulevard and Lake Busby. Otherwise, no accidents to report. Good job out there on those roads. We do have our long-term road construction in Richland County on Bluff Road, Blythewood Road, Broad River Road, I-26 between Bush River Road, exit 108A, and exit 125, and then McNulty Street between Blythewood Road and Main Street. In Lexington, long-term construction on I-20 between exit 61 and exit 63. And then in Conway, Highway 701 between Wetlands Industrial Drive and Conway Bypass.
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14: All right, y'all, we're back. Preston Thorne, Nick Harvey, Kale the producer. And we are going to
15: run the ball.
14: That's what we do. We're moving the chains 15 minutes at a time. We are getting this thing rolling. We talked about Omaha. The field is set. And if you are like, oh, man, I'm not in. I'm not interested. I just want a coach. Can you just get me a coach, please? That's why you need to be paying attention. Because the big question is our coach coaching? What do we think?
16: At this point, I don't know.
14: Yeah.
16: Last week, I would have told you no.
14: Mm-hmm. You would have told us no because?
16: Because I think it would probably have been Kevin Schnall
14: mm-hmm.
16: within the last, like maybe early last week. And now I'm kind of puzzled. I'm at a crossroads with that.
14: So if our coach is still coaching based on the intel, not based on what we've read, based on what we've heard, based on the reporting, it would possibly be Steve Savings at West Virginia, who's been rumored to have been connected to conversations with the job. Skylar Mead at Troy, who has done an awesome job taking this program to Omaha. They got a chance. That's going to be fun. Most recently entered into the fray, Scott Forbes from North Carolina, which was somebody who I didn't even think was an option on the table. You know how, like, you go to a restaurant and they tell you what the specials are, and then they're like, oh yeah, but there's this other thing back here that nobody knows about, but you just gotta ask, right? You know,
16: right.
14: You know, if you ever go to like In-N-Out,
16: the animal fries,
14: yeah, you can get the animal fries, you just gotta ask,
16: right?
14: And so maybe Jeremiah Donati just asked. He's like, hey Scott, what's up? Seems like there might be some conversation there. That to me would be really interesting, considering the success that North Carolina has had. They've been to Omaha 9 of the last 20 years. That is an astounding success, especially when you compare that to South Carolina having the longest SEC drought besides Missouri, who doesn't really care about baseball. Those are two programs that have been in drastically different spots, especially recently. So it seems to me it would be very difficult to coerce somebody out of that situation unless they just wanted to leave.
16: Yeah.
14: So the big question is a hypothetical one, philosophical, because we don't know any of these people. We don't know what their motivations are. But if it was you, would your interest in this job be waning if you were Kevin Schnall, based on the idea that this hasn't happened yet?
16: I think to some degree. Because I'll put it this way, and I don't mean this derogatory or anything of that nature, but
14: you can say it.
16: Kevin Schnall is a guy who I think thinks very highly of himself.
14: Mm-hmm.
16: I think he has been a part of some very successful college baseball programs. He, you know, was the recruiting coordinator beginning in 2016 for a coastal team that ultimately goes on to win the College World Series for the first time.
14: Shout out to Andrew Beckwith, Blythewood Bengal.
16: Yeah. And has been, and Coastal has been no slouch ever since then. And he's been with that program for, I mean, decades now. But, you know, you look at the end of the season when they lost in the Tallahassee Regional, and somebody asked him if there was any connection to the South Carolina job, whatever. And he goes on to tout Coastal's success with him as the head coach. That's the one thing during this whole entire thing, he has never once given a straight answer on this coaching search, which is what you're going to do when your team's still playing. And even right after they lose, you're not going to probably jump into the rumor mill and say anything that would maybe directly tie you to the job. But I think there's a little bit of, I don't think it's arrogance at all. I think it's strictly, hey, this guy knows what he's done. He knows what he's capable of. He knows he could bring, if South Carolina wants to bring him here, he knows he'll be able to do something pretty, pretty good. If he comes to Columbia, I think he'd be a great fit for the job. I do think we have a little bit of a small sample size with him as a head coach,
14: mm-hmm.
16: but it's the same guy who, again, was the recruiting coordinator before he became the head coach. So he helped, and he was a huge part of the roster building that went to the College World Series last year.
14: We put him and Steve Sabin in a similar category where they've been longtime assistants at a place, eventually got their job as the head coach, and have been very successful. But there is a small sample size with them being an awesome sample size going to the World Series. Now Steve Sabin's going to Omaha. This is awesome, but it is smaller. So if you were trying to like maybe detract from either one of those candidates, you could put that in that category. Mm-hmm. That being said, they still have been very successful.
16: But I think also, I don't know, if I'm a job candidate in general, and I don't hear from somebody, or I get an interview and I meet with somebody and they say, hey, we'll be back in touch with you. We still got to finish out our process. I don't think that should be a huge thing. Like, don't think too much into it, in my opinion, because at the end of the day, this is a business. And a business, if they're looking for the right candidates, they want to make sure they talk to and see every possible option before they interview the first person and say, yep, you're hired. That you're who we want.
14: Yeah, you'd have to remove your ego from the situation, which is very difficult to do.
16: Absolutely.
14: And like you said, recognize that it is a business and there might be a process to it. And so but I say that, but also realizing that there's timelines that also need to be adhered to, because if you're going to be the coach at your current university, you probably need to get things rolling as far as the portal is concerned, recruiting, whatever things you need to loosen up, you need to tie up. Maybe, you know, your AD is looking at you like, well, what's up? Let me know something, you know, because he needs to get on the timeline of a hiring process. So this all seems to be a time crunch. And it's just really interesting that last week we felt like this was collision course.
16: Yeah.
14: We felt like this was as close to a deal as possible. We heard reporting from 12 to 28 out, 24 hours. We thought it was going to be essentially be him. And now that's significantly cooled. And I don't know whether it's because other names have come into the process or whether the deals fell apart or whether or not maybe the interest wasn't as, maybe everybody thought we were going to like each other on paper. And then when we went on a date and it was like, I don't know. Who knows? Who knows how this situation plays out? But it does feel as if, it's now Tuesday. There's no reporting that anything is imminent now. So then we get to Wednesday, Thursday. I'm staunch on saying they will not make this announcement on a Friday, right? This is going to, Monday's usually a nice day to make an announcement because we can have the whole, so us blowhards can talk about it the whole time, right? Friday's not a great day to do that. So the time is getting crunched here.
16: Mm-hmm. Yeah, it's tight. I mean, I don't know. It's such a, like, I'm so conflicted on the whole thing at this point. Because, again, we've heard time and time again from multiple different people all over the realm that this is happening. It is a done deal. We've heard, well, hold on, they're still going to talk to people. And that came out pretty quick after the this is imminent conversation began, and then we went from they're still talking to other people to okay, well, maybe it's going to be 48 hours to now it's we don't know. It's all speculation at this point.
14: To recap, the guys that are coaching that are connected to the job: Steve Sabin from West Virginia, Skylar Mead from Troy, and
16: Scott Forbes
14: from North Carolina. The guys that are not coaching that have been connected to the job: Kevin Schnall, Dan Fitzgerald. Dan Fitzgerald's name has cooled a little bit. He was very hot in the initial part of the search. But we will see how this goes. As we continue to talk about Omaha, I'm curious. Are any of the teams in Omaha going to be your team crush Tuesday? Let's find out. This is the early game.
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18: Welcome to the Victor Wembanyama Show. The alien completely silenced Madison Square Garden last night, dropping a monster 32 points to hand the Knicks their first loss in 46 days. San Antonio cuts the series to 2-1 with a gritty 115-111 victory, proving the young Spurs aren't bowing out early. Game 4 is Wednesday. I'm Drake Toll.
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0: Welcome back into the early game. The meat package is in the building, and we got our boy Ray on the phone line. Ray, what's up, man? How you doing today?
1: Hey, brother, doing good, guys. I haven't called in a while, but I got to think about this Carolina baseball coach thing, and with Snow, I think we could all relate. Not that we can relate about getting paid millions of dollars and thinking about it, but undecisiveness, being indecisive, man, that is a tool that could kill you. You know, you could think, oh, I'm going to take that job. Oh, I'm going to do this, I'm going to do that. And it sounds so good at first that you start thinking about, well, let's see, my family loves living here. I went to school here. We got a great thing here. Oh, I just don't know anymore, you know. So I think a decisiveness might have played a little bit. And if that's the case, then I think he needs to stay at Coastal. And these other guys we're talking about, I think Skylar Meade sounds, you know, that sounds real promising. But what's got me kind of worried now is this is the naughty showcase. This hire is going to set the table for what he could possibly do if he had to make other hires. You know, hopefully he doesn't have to do that, but hey, we live in the real world here. So I think he's got to hit it good on this hire. But if it gets to the point, those other guys we've been talking about, if they decide, yeah, I don't want to go to Carolina. And if we get to that point, we have to settle. Oh, that's when things will get interesting. But I got faith in Donnie because this is, like I said, this is a showcase hire. This is kind of like, you know, you go to that job interview and that old elevator interview. You know, you got 30 seconds to hit the mark, man. You know, so we'll see what happens. But it's going to be interesting to see how these other guys pan out. But, hey, as always, thanks a lot, guys.
0: Yes, sir. Appreciate you, Ray. Appreciate you calling. I think you bring up a lot of great examples. The main one being, this is our real introduction to Jeremiah Donati as a hiring AD. And so we're learning a lot about him, his process, his preferences, all of those things. So I think it's maybe unfair to take, to carry the baggage of Ray Tanner or a previous AD. You know, people be like, well, this happened with Jim Carlin. It's like, all right, cool, man, I get you. But this is a new deal that we're dealing with. And so we have to judge him according to how he's moving right now. That being said, there's still not a lot known about that.
2: Yeah, right. That's the thing. We can't make a lot of judgments or rulings. Yeah, I've seen some on social media drawing comparisons already to Ray Tanner and saying, well, here we go. We're going to wait super long and we're not going to get the guy we were looking for. And it's like, well, we don't know that. Because he might wait and he might get the best name that he thinks he's going to get by waiting. In the past, I've been quick to judge decisions and the lack of maybe decisions that are made or whatever it is. I'll be the first to admit it, not just around South Carolina, but in general. So I think, yes, obviously the longer we wait, the more impatient and the more frustrated fans are going to get saying we're making moves that we made in the past. We're going to wait to the last second. We're not going to get the guy we want. And it's going to result in another 2 years and out for a future head coach. I don't think that's the case here. I think this is a very methodical approach. I think Jeremiah Donati is a very methodical guy, and he knows how big this hire is because this sets the standard. This is your I don't want to say shining moment, but it is. Like, there's a lot of eyes on you in the decision that you're about to make. And if you don't do a complete and thorough search and you rush to the first name that's on the hot board because he's notable, he's in state, it should be easier to get him than anybody else. I don't want the easy route. Let's make it a challenge. Let's fight for somebody. Let's make this work and get who we want in that building.
0: I agree. You know, one of the statements, one of the phrases or old truisms is to say the phrase, don't rush, but don't wait.
2: Right.
0: Right. So don't just rush into it because we feel the pressure and everybody's clamoring. That's what the people on Twitter are supposed to be.
2: Yeah.
0: And that's why you're supposed to be sitting in that beautiful corner office and not paying attention to what they're talking about, because you're supposed to be going through your process. You're supposed to be trying to figure things out. You're supposed to be trying to see what the best possible options. But when you do get that option, you have to attack. And I guess all of us on this conversation, because as I've stated before and I will state again, I'm not an insider. I'm not a reporter. I'm on the outside looking in like everybody else. We don't know what stage of the processes we are in. When Ray brought up the idea of indecisiveness, that could have went both ways. That could have went maybe both sides got cold feet.
2: Yeah.
0: We don't know what exactly happened. It does seem as if, though, what was once something that felt like it was almost an inevitability feels like that might not happen now. At least it feels like there's more options in the conversation for the coaching search now. So we will continue to monitor the situation. We will continue to see how things play out. But as I stated earlier, and we'll come back to this when we come back, I think this coaching search is a little bit different because we are in the catbird seat as far as opportunity and experience and, oh yeah, money. You know what I'm saying? If we were a bunch of broke boys out here trying to find a bargain, I might feel a little bit different about this. But it's been stated that we have the budgetary means and willingness to go out there and find a coach. And it feels as if that takes a little bit longer, that seems to be where we are. The meat package will continue to run the ball, and we will move over to the 8 o'clock hour. We'll go to Studio 803. This is the early game.
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11: This is Kale Wilson with another look at the traffic. Got one accident to report. He's still on Wright Boulevard and Lake Busby in Horry County. And then our long-term road construction in Richland, Horry, and Lexington County. Taking a look here at the weather, it is currently 72 degrees and cloudy. 74 make it, actually. And it's supposed to be staying cloudy through the rest of the day. We'll get into the mid-80s from 10 to 3 p.m. Then we'll drop down to the low 70s tonight.
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0: Welcome into the 8 o'clock hour, the early game, the meat package, and we will continue to
13: run the ball.
0: That's all we're going to do, 15 yards at a time, 15 minutes at a time. We're going to be methodical. We're going to run our plays. We're going to have our formations. We're going to do the right things. It's Preston Thorne, Nick Harvey, Kale Wilson, our boy Thomason and the controls. Everybody's in the building. The boys are here. No supervisors around. Is this thing on? We're going to keep this thing. We'll keep this train rolling. And with that train continuing to roll, we're all in the car. We're going on a road trip. Kale, where are we going? Gas money. We got our snacks.
11: We loved it so much, we decided to come back.
0: We had to come back because if you did not hear yesterday, there was a monumental ruling made in college athletics. And sometimes I try to be hyperbolic. I try to throw things up out of the stratosphere for effect, but I'm not doing it this time. I honestly do feel as if Brandon Sorsby will be one of the most unwillingly impactful athletes in college sports. Now, the reason why I say unwillingly, because I think if we can think about names as far as recent athletes, we could say Ed O'Bannon when he sued the NCAA, when he went to court for NIL regulations. That obviously changed the game. That took 15 years, by the way. This is happening right now, and if you're not aware, Brandon Sorsby, the quarterback for Texas Tech, has been granted an injunction by a judge, in context, in Lubbock, from Lubbock, about this year's season, in which he's been granted a temporary stay, which means that the NCAA's ban against his eligibility for gambling on college football has been temporarily restricted. It hasn't been stopped, but the NCAA will now have to go through an appeal process to appeal this ruling, and that appeal will probably take place sometime next year because of the court system, effectively ruling Brandon Sorsby eligible for this season. Do I have that correct?
2: Yes.
0: Okay.
2: Yeah.
0: Now. And,
2: yeah. that's where I'm at right now. Uh-huh. That's unbelievable. And to take it further, and maybe this is something that we haven't gotten too far into, is how about the amount of schools now in response that are turning around and saying, hey, we don't want to play Texas Tech. We want nothing to do with them. We don't want them on our schedule. There's a bunch of, I mean, like Georgia, Florida, I think were some of the early schools from other conferences to say like, hey, you're forbidden from doing anything with any of their sports at all.
0: That was an unintended consequence that I didn't necessarily see as a fallout from this happening, right. But it might be something that's building steam. Now, what's going to be of interest, because if you think about how this had to take place, if we remove the scope from Brandon Sorsby, this one has to be pleaded for by the football program. The football program had to say, we want this guy as a quarterback. So then they had to go up the chain to the athletics director to say, we want to pursue this because we want this guy as a quarterback. Then it had to be supported by the university. We want this guy as our quarterback. Then it had to go from the university to the Big 12. where the Big 12 says we want to protect one of our member institutions because this member institution might have an opportunity to be very good and get some of that CFP money for the Big 12. So it goes up there. So there's several levels of support that had to say, yes, we want this to happen before we get to. So that's why you see the other schools saying, let's pump the brakes on this situation.
2: Well, and here's what's interesting, too. I'm reading through some ESPN reporting, and apparently the Big 12 athletic directors are supposed to have a conference call Tuesday with the commissioner, per sources. And going back again, we were talking about some of the early reaction we got from some of the other schools around the nation. Scott Strickland, the Florida AD, saying, as someone who grew up reading about the Black Sox scandal and seeing what happened to Pete Rose and understanding how bright that line seemed to be in all of American sports, I'm stunned there would be a question at the court level that this is acceptable, end quote. That's pretty standard. He goes on to say it's not a judgment on the young man. It's just that was a pretty fundamental tenet of American sports. If you're going to participate,

0: just keep falling down the slippery slope.
1: I don't see an end in sight. I think this is going to send shockwaves through more than just college football, NIL, prediction markets, whatever you want to call it. We are headed into uncharted territory because we haven't been here yet, and now we are. So now it's up to the people in charge to come up with an answer to find a way to fix it.
0: Well, here's somebody I follow on Twitter. I think is a great follow if you're interested in this case and you want to be informed. He's Michael McCann Sports Law. Michael McCann Sports Law is at Michael McCann Sports Law. He does an excellent job. He writes for Sportico. He's a lawyer, somebody way more adept at explaining these things. Now, here's what he says, maybe to counteract that argument. He said that this is not the Ninth Circuit in O'Bannon versus NCAA or Supreme Court in the Alston case. This case does not set precedent for other courts or athletes and is a non-final order by a state court judge. Essentially, my takeaway from that is that this is an isolated judge that made this, and every other judge is not does not have to follow this. This is not precedent setting. Every other judge does not have to follow this law as opposed to some of those other cases. So that's what somebody who I would say is more smarter than me in these issues. But I do think that with this having success, nothing begets success like success. And lawyers are going to see this argument, and this argument is going to be used. And what is the argument that they used? Well, they used that Brendan Sorsby being ruled ineligible for his actions will be a detriment to his mental health because this has placed him in a tough situation, and by allowing him to play is something that would support his mental health. I 100% disagree with that argument. I think it's disingenuous. And I think you said, I don't know if you said it, but I think it's disrespectful.
1: Yeah, distasteful
0: as well. I
1: think it's
0: distasteful. That's the word you use. It's distasteful to folks who we know deal with serious mental health issues. Gambling is an addictive issue. We understand that. And so to even place him to say that, oh, by playing football, he's going to be feeling a lot better. Well, no, he sacrificed that opportunity when he crossed that clear, bright line.
1: Right, because like I think we mentioned earlier, people who make mistakes and cite mental health still get punished.
0: Yes, and we're still going to support you.
1: Right.
0: But you still have to be punished.
1: Yes.
0: We're going to support you in every way possible. We're going to get you treatment. We're going to provide resources for you. We're going to provide therapy, whatever you need. But you do not get to participate because you clearly violated one of the rules of participation.
1: Right. Yeah, and I think that we should have seen the same standard held here. We didn't. And now you've set the precedent. And that's going to change a lot for anything. Hopefully we don't see this happen again.
0: Yeah, man, but if you know lawyers, like we all know lawyers.
1: Oh, yeah.
0: Like these cases are going to be lining up. Now, I'm not saying that people are going to be lining up with gambling addictions.
1: Right.
0: But there are going to be other issues that if I say, man, you know, it was my mental health.
1: Yeah.
0: Right. That should not be a liable defense in these situations. Well, let's keep an eye on this because it's still developing. It's still something that could happen. There are other channels, as we said, these other conferences are lining up. This might be the thing that moves all of the conversation forward into actual action as far as maybe coming up with some bylaws. But for now, man, the NCAA, tough spot because you've been effectively rendered useless in a lot of cases. But when we come back, let's have a little bit more discussion about our coaching search. It has not been completed, but we're going to talk a little bit about where we are. This is the Early Game.
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3: Since that win at Clemson by the Gamecocks, things haven't gone well. And when things don't go well, it's time to look back on the days when things were well. Yeah. Let's spin back to the good old days.
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5: The Gamecocks are making history in Cleveland. 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Game over. Gamecocks are in the Final Four.
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16: This is Kale Wilson with a look at the traffic. We've got one accident on US 501 between Wright Boulevard and Lake Busby in Horry County. Still trying to get that cleaned up. And then a disabled vehicle with the shoulder blocked in Richland County on I-20 westbound after exit 80. Then we've got our long-term road construction in Columbia on Bluff Road, Blythewood Road, Broad River Road, I-20, I-26, and Blythewood on McNulty Street. And then we've got our long-term road construction in Conway on Highway 701 between Wetlands Industrial Drive and Conway Bypass.
2: The Early Game with former Gamecock Preston Thorne, Elijah Campbell, and Jen Jensen on the Game.

0: Kale, the producer, Thomas on the switchboards. We got a lot of things going on. And Kale, we're going to what?
1: Run the ball.
0: That's right. 15 yards at 15 minutes at a time.
2: The fourth quarter just started.
0: We have just started. And this is what we like to call in the fourth quarter. This is what we like to call being able to kill the ball, right?
3: Yep.
0: We want to be able to kill the ball and be able to run the game out. 4-minute drill. It's the end. You know we're running. We know we're running. Everybody knows in the stadium that we're running. What's your favorite run play?
3: I like trap plays.
0: I put you on spot, John Gruden style. Give me your favorite run.
3: I like trap plays. I don't know what it is, but it's something about...
0: I know what it is.
3: Yeah. It's something about a defensive end, especially if they see you. There's a good little pop and contact right there. And it comes down to who's got more traction, who's got more leverage in that moment. But it's not a, like, 1-2-step type leverage. It's you better hope that you're fast enough and strong enough to knock this guy off his feet. Otherwise, you're going to get a shoulder right to the face mask, and it's not going to feel good.
0: The thing that happens on any trap play from a defensive lineman perspective is that we've been struggling and striving all game, and I'm so tired. And this one moment, I just see light. And I'm like, oh, it's going to happen. It's going to happen. And then, whap! Right in your ear hole.
3: Yeah.
0: And it's like, and you always be like, and whenever it's that easy, you got to slow down because it's not that you've been getting blocked. Coach Strong used to say this, you've been getting blocked all game. And now you think one time this is going to be your play. It's not how it works, right?
3: Yeah.
0: But it's just the thing that happens is you're so tired and your mind just sees a little bit of light. And little do you know that light is a tunnel. A train at the end of that tunnel that's coming to hit you in the ear hole.
3: The light is the train. You just don't know it yet.
0: You just don't know it yet. So I can definitely see an offensive lineman loving that type of play. We've been having conversation all day, as we will continue to, about the coaching search. It's happening. The field in Omaha is set. If possible, let's say if there was five candidates. There's five candidates that I think that are seriously be considered, at least have been reported to be considered for the job. We have West Virginia. We have some that are playing in Omaha. West Virginia and Troy. That would be Steve Sabins and Schuyler Mead. North Carolina versus Ole Miss. That would be Scott Forbes at North Carolina. So that's three. And then we have two who are not in Omaha. Dan Fitzgerald of Kansas, whose name was pretty hot at the beginning of the coaching search, seems to have cooled off. And Kevin Schnall at Coastal, whose name was very hot at the beginning of the search, seems to have cooled off. I guess my overarching question is, do you think our coach is coaching now, currently?
3: I don't know. I feel like no. I think... I'm not ruling it out. I just personally, I feel like you now have two coaches who aren't playing and you have a chance to really zero in on one of them. And at this point, again, the reason why I think you might see a decision, maybe at least maybe not this week, but beginning of next week, is because the transfer portal closing is coming soon.
0: Okay.
3: The baseball roster has lost a ton of guys. You have a lot to do in a very short window for this period. And if you don't get a name who can attract talent before it gets too late, you're going to see, I think, a struggle bus in year one for a program that wants to see immediate impact and results. Mm-hmm. And I don't think this is anything to speculate on or it's a sign of what's to come. I know people will draw their own conclusions on this, but Coastal has seen a few transfers, a few guys go into the portal. I don't know how many of them might or might not have landing spots yet, but I mean, that sometimes can be a signifier, but I haven't seen any massive names. There was one last week, I think, this Marzone was his name, I want to say, who entered the portal last week, and that one kind of caught people off guard. But I don't think we've seen enough movement out of that program to be saying, hey, there's a reason all these guys are going into the portal. Like South Carolina, there's 20-plus guys in the portal. Yeah, it makes sense. We just fired another head coach 2 years in. We don't have a head coach, and that's why I think people are getting frustrated. But to go back to your point, I at this point, I don't think that he's coaching, because a decision, and I just talked about patience, but I think reflecting more on it, with the portal window being what it is, you kind of have to get some movement here soon.
0: Well, I mean, if he is coaching, let's say if they do win it, the finals are on June 20th, 21st, 22nd. That puts us almost 2 weeks away from now. I mean, it's great for me doing a morning radio show in Columbia, South Carolina, right, going through a coaching search. Obviously, I'm going to have 2 more weeks of content. That's awesome. But I don't think the fan side of me is like, hey, you would want something to happen by then. What I would be very interested in is to see when the reporting starts to come out, what is happening or what has happened to this point. Have there been substantial conversations between Kevin Schnall and Jeremiah Donati? Have those conversations gone south? Have negotiations broken down? If negotiations broke down, what were the terms that they were broken down? Was it institutional investment? Was it a personality mismatch? What was that situation? Why hasn't that happened yet? Because it would seem to me that if he was our number one and we was his number one, it feels like this would have been done already.
3: And here's another thing worth noting. You just mentioned the finals will start on the 20th. Mm-hmm. That series could go to the 22nd. The portal closes the 30th.
0: Okay.
3: So let's say there is a coach who is still playing right now, still coaching right now. They get to the final. They play 3 games. You got 8 days. And not to mention, probably not even that much, because you're going to have a celebration. I would think a coach would want to stay, celebrate it with his team, do the parade, whatever, and then, hey, about that.
0: I'd like to make a toast.
3: Yeah, that's the direction where where it's like, hey, congratulations.
0: Coach doesn't seem to be having so much fun over there.
3: I am really proud of you guys. I'm happy I was here for this. But next season, I'm not going to be here.
0: Oh, Magic Johnson. Yeah. Coach, we're going to repeat, right? You can't wait to get back to Ohio.
3: I'm not going to be here.
0: Classic. Yes, that could be a very strong possibility.
3: Yeah.
0: That could absolutely be a strong possibility. And, you know, you get into a situation where, well, the coach that you would want to hire obviously would want to stay and coach. Because I would like to remind everybody that there was a coach whose team was going to make an unprecedented run into the CFB playoffs. And he decided, nah, I don't need to do that. Y'all go ahead and handle that. So anybody who I would be hiring as an AD would, of course, be coaching his team all the way through Omaha. I would not want somebody who would leave his team. But that does leave you in a time crunch situation. Let's say because if you're Kevin Schnall in this situation, you understand this is a business. You understand that things need to happen. You understand everything that needs to go. What would you possibly say? How would you feel? When we come back on the other side, we'll talk about the feelings that you might have knowing that maybe you're not the number one option. This is the Early Game.
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3: This is Kale Wilson giving you another look here at the traffic. Got a couple new accidents to report. We've still got that one in Wright Boulevard in Lake Busby on US 501 in Horry County. And then a couple new ones, one in Richland and on Lower Richland Boulevard at Garner's Ferry Road, and then one on Columbia Highway at Louis Road in Lexington, and then we've still got that disabled vehicle with the shoulder blocked on I-20 westbound after Clemson Road and exit 80 in Richland County. And we've got our long-term road construction in Columbia, Blythewood, Irmo, Conway, and Columbia as well.
2: early game.
11: Yes!
2: With former Gamecocks Preston Thorne, Elijah Campbell,

0: Now the producer, the meat package, and we will
1: run the ball.
0: What we do.
2: It is what we do.
0: As we get closer, 15 yards at a time, 4-minute drill, killing the clock. We are in active possession. We just don't need to do anything stupid here. That being said,
2: no false starts on the center.
0: No false starts on the center. That being said, we're having a little conversation. We've been talking about the ongoing coaching search. And I believe we had Rocky out on the phone lines who wanted to comment. Rocky, what's up?
3: Hey, Preston, good morning. Thank you for taking my call. And Preston, I'm going to get to this in a second. And your question was, is the future South Carolina baseball coach still coaching? I'll get to that in a second.
0: Okay.
3: There are a couple of different scenarios. If ever you got a coaching search and it prolongs and it goes on, and you have coaches that come out publicly, however they, whatever avenue or their extensions, and they say, I'm not interested in the South Carolina job. I'm not interested. I'm not interested. I'm not interested. I'm staying here. And that's not a good thing. We all know that. You got a coaching search where, and whatever Jeremiah Donati's got on that laptop and everybody, and Kevin Schnall may be the guy. He may very well be. But to your, is the future coach still coaching? The fact of the matter is that, Forbes, Saban's, Scalabrine, any of these coaches could have come out and said publicly, however or whatever, no, I'm committed to the school I'm at. I'm not interested in the job. That kind of thing. There's been nobody to do that.
0: Good point.
3: And this search. So I have a very good friend who has a farm up in Travelers Rest up here in the upstate, and a lot of animals and specifically chickens. And there's an old saying, don't count all your chickens before they hatch. So make sure, don't just throw them away. Make sure you check everything. So, like I say, Donati, there's been nobody publicly to say they're not interested in this job. So back to your original question, Preston, the future South Carolina coach may very well still be coaching. So I like the patience and I think Donati's doing it the right way. You just can't jump too quick on something just because it looks good if there's other chickens to hatch. Make sense?
0: Yes, sir. Makes total sense. Rocky, we appreciate the call. And you bring up a very solid point, because that's why I think this search may feel a little different to me. And I think Elijah has brought that point up also, is that there's been no public denials. And we've been through coaching searches here on other sports where other coaches have said, no, I'm not interested. I'm not doing that. Or they've taken other jobs when they were in consideration for this one. None of that has happened yet.
2: I think Kevin Schnall, of all these coaches, has become the king of deflecting around an answer. Mm-hmm. He, over the past few months, when mentioned, it's been asked of him several times, hey, have you heard from him? Are you in talks with him? And he says, the first time it was like, oh, it's April and we're having coaching conversations. And then he started talking about Coastal. And then Tallahassee, you have this whole conversation about, hey, you guys just lost, you're looking at next season, but have you been in any conversations with South Carolina? And he doesn't really ever say anything directly about that part of the question before he just starts touting Coastal success. And I still don't know how to interpret that, whether that was a, hey, yeah, here's my resume, like, obviously I can do it, or was it like a, I'm really proud of what I've done here. And it seemed more like I'm really proud of what I've done here. I want to see this grow. But at the same time, there was no denial.
0: Yeah, it wasn't a denial. And I actually really thought he handled that the best way possible, because he did acknowledge, yes, my agents have been in contact with the people in South Carolina. That's perfect. Because a lot of times coaches will say, I don't know anything about it. And it's like, right. All right, man, something about it. But there is a way that your agents can be handling back channel conversations without bringing it to you. I guess what is interesting now is that if we're under the if we have the agreement that our agents have been having conversations prior to this, maybe keeping you out of those conversations to protect you and make sure that you had your focus.
2: Right.
0: Well, you haven't been coaching for a week and a half now. So now we assume that those conversations have been actually happening with you. And so I like Rocky. There's not a race. The only real time clock is the transfer portal. But even that is sort of malleable because, I mean, we can get players. There's no time when you can't get players in. It's just a matter of when it stops, right?
2: Right.
0: So that's still malleable. So I don't think you have to rush. And I think you hit on a point earlier is that we as a fan base have to be careful of bringing our previous baggage into this search.
2: Yes.
0: It's a new coach. We're in a different spot. It's a new AD. It's all these different things that we don't have to bring some of the previous conversations that we've had into this. And the talking about bringing some of the previous feelings into this, the Knicks were up 2-0.
2: Yeah.
0: They were very excited.
2: Yes.
0: The Knicks are still up 2-1. Do you think they are as excited?
2: Ooh, that's an interesting thought process. Can I say hesitantly yes?
0: Yeah, you can.
2: I think that's how they're feeling.
0: There's another
2: still
0: game.
2: Still as confident, but
0: Wednesday
2: like...
0: night. I just, you know, during the Eastern Conference Finals when yeah. Kenny Atkinson said that, you know, if you look at the analytics, we won four games. It's like, that's not how it works.
2: No.
0: Kenny, that's not how it works. but I will say this. If I was a Spurs fan right now, I'd be like, listen, man, yes, we're down 2-1, but we are literally one shot away with our best player from winning the game previous to that.
2: Right.
0: And the first game we had until we sort of fumbled away the lead at the end. There is a realistic scenario where the Spurs are up 3-0 mm-hmm. in this case. And so 100%. I would be feeling the same hesitancy that Knicks fans feel. As a Spurs fan, I might be slightly optimistic.
2: Yeah, I think so. I mean, no home team has won a game in these finals yet. So you got that if you're a Spurs fan going into game four. But the Knicks, I mean, that crowd was crazy last
0: night. They were.
2: And I think they're going to be just as crazy tomorrow. Like, they were into it. The Celebrity Row, you got Spike Lee halfway out on the court because of a missed call.
0: Yeah.
2: Like, I thought he was about to get himself thrown out of the game there for a second. And then I remembered, it's Spike Lee. There's no way they're throwing him out of the game. There's no way.
0: I think the Celebrity Row I saw was Tracy Morgan, yeah. Tina Fey, Larry David,
2: Ben Stiller.
0: Bob Kraft was somehow made it yeah. in the building. Like, hey, Bob.
2: I was wondering about that, too, because one of my buddies was watching the game with us, a Patriots fan, and I was like, what? Why is your owner there?
0: He just wanted to be in the spot.
2: That's exactly what it was.
0: He just wanted to be in the famous spot. Yeah. But see, the thing is, they were excited mm-hmm. last night. They're going to be scared on Wednesday. It's going to be a different. They might be making the same stuff. Wednesday's going to be a lot of bluster, but behind that tough New York exterior,
2: yeah.
0: they're a little scared.
2: Yeah.
0: I think on Tuesday, on last night, they were feeling it. You know, go New York. They were really feeling it. I don't think it's going to feel the same on Wednesday.
2: If they lose, because I've been to Rangers games for the hockey team there in New York,
0: uh-huh.
2: and I've walked out of arenas where they've lost a game, uh-huh. and that emotion of we're excited, we're fired up, this is the greatest team ever goes from that to you lose a game, and they hate you with everything in them. It's over.
0: It could very well happen.
2: Yeah.
0: It could very well happen. Well, when we come back, we'll wrap this thing up. We will run the ball, and we'll crown some winners. This is the Early Game.
4: 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The Game Network. Columbia, Charleston, Florence, and Myrtle Beach.
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6: A Texas judge has officially blocked the NCAA's lifetime ban on Texas Tech quarterback Brendan Sorsby, granting an injunction that restores his eligibility for 2026, despite an extensive history of wagering on his own games. So NCAA says don't do this thing, guy does thing, and the government allows him to play in the NCAA? I'm Drake Toll.
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10: It's more about them than it is about the team. Cannot play with them. Cannot win with them. Cannot coach with them. Can't do it. I want winners.
0: And that's what we want to, coach. We will have winners. We will be winners. We are winners. And you're a winner out there for listening to us, especially if you stuck with the meat package for the last last 3 hours. Been having a lot of conversation. We want to get to some more. Nick, I'm going to give you the honors first. You got anybody you would like to submit?
2: Yeah, actually, I'm going to go with a topic. Mm-hmm. And I'm going to go finals series.
0: Yes.
2: Because over the past few years, we haven't had necessarily super exciting. I mean, they always are. Don't get me wrong. But like last year for the NHL, for instance, as a hockey fan, like the Panthers are in the finals. Edmonton's in the finals again. It's like, all right, here we go. We're going to see the same thing we saw last year. And we did. Florida did what they needed to do. They won another Stanley Cup. This year's Stanley Cup final through three games, I said it earlier, if you missed it, has been unequivocally entertaining. Just incredible hockey from both teams. The lead changes, the random goals. Like I am loving every second of it, and I got to give it to them and to the NBA Finals because through three games as well, lead changes back and forth, last minute rallies, and just a lot of fun to watch.
0: Yeah, I believe in the NBA Finals, the three games have been separated by 15 points total. In all three games, it's been fantastic. Two highly competitive teams. There was a stretch last night where they were making shots incredible. Both teams were going at it. Just really two really fun teams to watch as far as basketball. And that's going to lead me to my winner, Victor Wembanyama. Wemby, not for the 38-6 and let me see his stats. I think I had it somewhere written on here. I have to find them. But I believe he had 38-6 and... I'm sorry, 32-8-6. 32 points, 8 rebounds, 6 rebounds. Not for that. That's not why he's a winner. He's a winner because Wembanyama was spotted in a New York City park sketching a picture of a statue. as he prepared for the game. And that was as on brand from what we've come to know from Victor Wembanyama for his whole time. And shout out to the folks in New York for not bothering him. I'm sure there was probably security in the bushes taking care of him. But Victor Wembanyama, his pregame exercise yesterday was going to one of the beautiful parks that they have in New York and sketching a statue. Winner.
2: Speculation season.
0: Okay.
2: I give a win too, because a lot of people, most people enjoy it. Some people thrive way too much off of it because they throw something on social media, catches fire, and all of a sudden you got, you know, all cane breaking loose. Mm-hmm. But it is an entertaining time of year. When you got a new coach coming in, you haven't seen what you want. There's a renewed energy around what you want to see a program do, i.e. South Carolina baseball. There is excitement around a coaching search and what is going to come of it. Who's going to end up being the name? Who is it that you think can change the outcome of a program that has been less than you've wanted it to be for quite a period of time now?
0: I will give my next winner to celebrity fans. Obviously, you saw all the fans that were at the game in the Garden last night. And I just appreciate the idea that they can be very rich, very rich, wealthy, have all the things they can have, and yet they are living and dying on the possession of every single play. And these folks are really invested. They're not sitting there being too cool for school. They're not, you know, they are, you know, calling timeouts when they're not supposed to be called, you know, clapping when it's supposed to be happening. A lot of fun watching the celebrities watch basketball.
2: Yeah.
0: The celebrities in New York City, they do a great job, and they're actual fans. They're not just there for the look. They're there to see their team win.
2: Ben Stiller last night, there was a shot of him on camera where he's sitting here like this with his courtside seat filming it. Like, he's like, I'm like, dude, you're on TV right now. You can just go back and watch the recording.
0: We want to take a picture.
2: I know you have courtside seats all season long. You didn't have to do that as soon as they put the camera on you. Like, this is the most dad thing ever. And it made me giggle for an extended period of time.
0: These people have access to everything. And it's like, I'm still going to take a selfie.
2: Right.
0: Look at me, I'm courtside.
2: Right. I mean, golly.
0: Again, you just hear him say, Dad, come on. Come on, man. Be better than that. Celebrity courtside, always winners. Another winner, inside the NBA.
2: Yes.
0: There was a stretch last night where Shaq commended Wemby for punching Jalen in the head. Kenny got the score wrong. Ernie corrected him. And then Charles made a comment on Cardi B's anatomy.
2: Yeah.
0: And it was fantastic. It was the most electrifying 30 seconds. I was like, oh, they still got it. They still got it.
2: Yes, they do. Yeah, they do. There was a promo that I watched, I think coming out of halftime or something like that, and Chuck was literally yelling into the microphone, and I was like, why is he screaming at people? What's going on?
0: Inside the NBA, they had a rough season, but the finals, they have showed up and they have showed out. This is the early game. Tyler and the crew's up next.
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2: All right, one last look at your traffic and weather for your ride in on this Tuesday morning. Let's see what's happening around the city. Not seeing any major delays as of right now. Don't see any accidents around the city currently at the moment. So hopefully it stays that way through the rest of the day. Weather-wise, it's going to be 89 with a little bit of cloud cover. Currently 78 here in Columbia. That's traffic and weather here on the Game.

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0: Welcome in. 9 o'clock on your Tuesday morning. It is the Extra Point. Tyler Head and Jack Veltri along with you here on the game. If you're tuning in for finding out who the next head coach for South Carolina is going to be, fortunately, we still don't have any news for you as we continue to wait. Looks like we're going to have to wait at least until some teams get eliminated in Omaha. A former candidate, maybe a candidate that's still on the table but not as popular, and Dan Fitzgerald does get eliminated yesterday, but Jax, we've talked about not as much smoke with that here as of late, so I don't even know if we'd consider him a serious top-end candidate anymore.
1: I wouldn't. His name hasn't been brought up at all recently, and really hasn't for the last week or so. So, yeah, I think he's pretty much someone that is, you know, on the back burner, out of the running, someone that, you know, we put on the hot board, like someone that we're just not hearing much about right now. So, yeah, I wouldn't view him as much of a candidate. You know, of course, the wait continues to see if it's going to be Kevin Schnall, or more long-term wait if it's going to be someone that's playing in Omaha right now, because you do have three potential candidates that are coaching teams that are out there in Omaha. Good news is those three coaches start coaching on Friday out in Omaha, so they could be done as soon as Sunday if they go 0-2. So that's the one silver lining there. But, you know, this wait has been very long because a lot of teams have advanced. So it wouldn't be shocking if some of these teams play well out in Omaha. And the good news is West Virginia and Troy will be pinned up against each other. Mm-hmm. Skylar Mead and Steve Saban. So one of those teams is going to have to lose that first game and be on the verge of elimination going into Sunday.
0: Double elimination format out there in Omaha, as you said. And one of those coaches could potentially be done by Sunday. So I think we can say with a lot of confidence, there will not be a head coaching hire by the end of the week. If it's not happened by now, with Schnall being as available as he is.
1: I don't know about that.
0: We'll see.
1: You know, this whole Schnall thing, I don't know. We'll see when it happens. You know, I would say, if it's getting towards, like, after Wednesday or Thursday and there's nothing that's happened yet, then, I kind of feel like, okay, we're probably not getting anything this week, right? So, you know, it's only Tuesday. I don't want to fully rule anything out yet. But, you know, the thing with Schnall, I would say, is it's June 9th right now. His season ended, you know, a week and a half ago almost now. Mm-hmm. We're approaching that. I think at some point, you know, business has probably been as usual for him, you know, over at Coastal. But if he's still waiting out on this South Carolina job, or South Carolina still figuring out what they want to do, because obviously they're still figuring out what they want to do. Otherwise, there would have been something out there by now about what they're going to be doing. If I'm Schnall and I'm Coastal Carolina, I'm putting a hard deadline on this thing. Like, at some point, because Coastal, you know, they've had a lot of players leave for the transfer portal, but notice how they haven't brought anyone in yet.
0: Yep.
1: Right? Teams like Tennessee's brought in a handful of players. LSU's brought in players. Like, teams have been bringing in players. Coastal is not, to my knowledge. Now, if I'm Coastal Carolina, I'm talking to Schnall. I'm figuring out what the heck is going on. Chance Miller, Kevin Schnall, figure out what's going on. And then, you know, because, you know, I'm sure if he returns to Coastal, there's going to be some incentive for him to come back, meaning more money, more resources, whatever. But you got to put a hard deadline on that thing. And then as for Schnall in South Carolina, if I'm Schnall, I want an answer, like, by tomorrow. Like, if you're not going to give me the job tomorrow, we're not going to offer it to me, forget about it. I'm moving on because I have a team to coach. I have things to figure out. Heck, he is responsible for the futures of so many recruits, players, families, etc., that he can't just continue to leave them hanging here over the next, you know, few weeks as this whole thing plays out. So, and part of it is South Carolina really doing its due diligence to see what happens here. But if you're Schnall, you've got to find an answer on what's going on sooner rather than later.
0: And I think you're right on that. And the reason that I say I don't have a lot of confidence in the hire being made by the end of the week, because it seems like Donati is very much committed to vetting this process out fully with multiple candidates. Now, again, we don't know the specifics on who exactly those candidates are, but considering the fact that it's gotten this far, we've only learned about him specifically having a sit down with Kevin Schnall last week. That leads us to believe that most of those candidates are guys that are going to be coaching in Omaha this upcoming week. And so it's like you've come this far with this idea of, hey, we will still want to talk to these guys, even though it's a longer wait. I don't know why you'd give up on it at the last second here. Again, you could be talking to one, if not multiple of these guys by Monday or Tuesday of next week, because they could be done by this weekend out in Omaha. So I feel like you've come this far. Why not see the process out through the end? But you are right. If I'm Kevin Schnall and I

0: till closer till... You really hope it doesn't go all the way to the end of Omaha, because then you're talking about like June 22nd, June 23rd, potentially. You're kind of hoping it's like, okay, some coaches get eliminated this weekend. Like, I think of the three coaches, I think North Carolina is probably still going to play on.
1: Mm-hmm.
0: I could see Troy going out this weekend, honestly, and Skylar Meade becoming available. And I think that would be, of those three candidates, which one would actually come to South Carolina of Forbes, Sabins, and Meade? I feel like it's got to be Meade, honestly, because I think Sabins is going to be taken care of at West Virginia. I think they're going to do everything they can to keep him there. And then with Forbes, I mean, I think North Carolina, as long as North Carolina does what they can to keep him,
1: mm-hmm.
0: I think he likes being there enough to, I mean, he's been there for 25 plus years. I mean, he's been there since the turn of the century. Like, I don't think he's going anywhere as of right now, even if he is South Carolina's potential top choice. I think you just got to figure out what you're doing here soon with Schnall. That's the main thing. Figure out what you're doing there, because then you kind of know, okay, we're either hiring him potentially this week, or we're going to wait this thing out and see what happens. But I don't think you can continue to string that part of this along. You got to kind of figure out what you want. I don't think you can have the best of both worlds, unfortunately.
1: Well, and if it is these three guys and Forbes, Sabins, and Meade that are all still on your list, are you waiting until all three of them are eliminated to truly finish out this process? Or let's just say it is Sabins and Meade that get bounced this upcoming weekend and they're available to be interviewed by Tuesday or whatever. Are you willing to say, okay, we'll let Forbes, you know, we'll let Forbes go from this list because he's still playing on through the West of the week in Omaha and we'll focus on these three guys? Or are you so committed to this list that you have of candidates saying, hey, even if Forbes and North Carolina are playing into Monday, June the 22nd, we're going to wait it out because we want him to still be a part of this interview process?
0: Yeah, that's the thing. So it's a tough situation to be in, I would say. I mean, look, if Schnall's okay waiting this thing out, that's great. But, I mean, I just don't think that makes much sense, to be honest. And if you're thinking about it from Coastal Carolina's standpoint and his standpoint, you'd want an answer, like, ASAP. And I think you got to put – it just puts a little bit of pressure on Carolina to really figure out what they want to do, right? I don't know. The longer this thing drags out, the more it screams to me they're going to be waiting this thing out. And there is risk that comes with that, because what if all three of those potential coaching candidates want to stay with their current schools, right? You're kind of ending up in a 2017 Kevin O'Sullivan situation, which I know a lot of fans don't want to see. So time will tell, but the clock continues to tick on what will be a very important hire for this program.
1: And we continue to wait. Things get rolling in Omaha coming up on Friday. A lot of good games this upcoming weekend, and we'll see how long we wait until South Carolina ultimately makes a head coaching hire. Transition to the pros coming up next. It was another thriller in the NBA Finals, game number three. This one in MSG, and the Spurs pick up the victory. We'll talk about it next. It is the Extra Point. Tyler Head and Jack Veltri on your Tuesday on the game.
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0: All right, welcome back in. It is the Garnet Trust Hour, presented by Krantz Cooling, Heating, and Plumbing here on your Tuesday morning. Tyler Head, Wes Mitchell, happy to be joined today by incoming Gamecock softball player Aspen Bulwer joining us here in studio. Aspen, appreciate you taking your time. How are we doing today?
1: I'm doing good. How are you?
0: Doing well. Thanks for coming in. Hopefully, your tour around the studio was good from Wes a moment ago, and excited to talk some softball with you.
1: I'm excited.
2: So, Aspen, it's actually been a while since I first talked to you about the recruiting process, maybe going into your senior year. Now you sit here, you're what? Let's count them out. Max Preps, Player of the Year, Gatorade Player of the Year, State Champion, Region Player of the Year, all the Players of the Year. You finished, we were just talking about it, with a home run or your final at bat. I mean, you were kind of writing a little storybook ending there to your high school career. So, like, when you think of all of that, what did it mean to go out in that way? And not just for yourself, but with those teammates that I know you're super close with.
1: Yeah, transparently, like, last year I was really, like, striving to get, like, the Gatorade Player of the Year and, like, kind of hit all of those accolades, like, the home run record. Like, I was kind of going for that. And the beginning of this year was kind of slow for me. I was getting walked a lot. I was getting hit a lot. And it was kind of frustrating. But my dad helped me, like, center my mindset. Like, I'm here. This is my last season. Like, enjoy it with my teammates. And I'm kind of sad to leave a lot of the juniors that I would have been graduating with, like Peyton Hendricks and Mackenzie Cease. Those are, like, one of my two best friends on the team. But it was really, truly amazing. And be able to end the way I did, it was great.
0: How special was it for you guys to be able to cap off not only with the state championship, but the first perfect season in Great Collegiate history?
1: It was really fun. My coach, he was really motivated. He was like, come on, guys. We got it. Like, we undefeated. Like, we can do it if you just stay focused and work hard. And we're all here, like, chilling. Like, hey, like, can we get some ice cream after practice? Like, so it was fun. And he always kept us, like, motivated. But with the girls, it was truly just, like, play. It was, like, a fun sport to us.
2: With Coach Doug, what did he mean to you just in terms of kind of as a mentor, but helping you along the way continue to kind of improve your game and kind of improve off the field as well?
1: For Coach Doug, I say this a lot around my team. He's like a little grandpa coach, you know? I don't think he's ever said no to me when it comes to, like, asking for extra reps or, Coach Doug, can you give me another pair of pants? I ripped mine. Like, really anything. He's always been there for me, and I couldn't ask for anybody else. He's been amazing.
0: And just being a great collegiate in general, and we talk about them a lot for just how good they are at all sports. What's that environment like from just the athletic standpoint of being in a place that produces such high-level talent, no matter what sport it is?
1: I would say the softball team, the basketball team go back and forth a little bit because the coaches, like the basketball coach and the softball coach, are close. So he'll be like, oh, like, softball is easy. Like, come on, like, the basketball team would kill y'all in a game. And we'll be like, come on now. Like, it's just kind of fun, competitive, very nice. Like, cause we both are pretty dominant, I would say. Mm-hmm. And so it's been really fun. And it's not like we just kind of push each other. You know what I mean?
2: Did you play any other sports growing up, or did you play them well?
1: I would say I was athletic. I played because I was young and I wanted to, like, be busy. I played basketball and volleyball. I played volleyball my freshman year, and I finished basketball my eighth grade year. I knew I was gonna decide softball, but volleyball for me was, like, very fun. Basketball was a little bit more like, gotta work harder. But it was all really fun for me.
2: Yeah, I mean, basketball, I feel like it's just a very different skill set than softball. Maybe not a lot of carryover there. But, you know, for those who don't know, both of your parents, high level, like, elite athletes, your uncle as well. What did it mean to you, like, as you have grown into the position you're at right now to have them by your side? Like, what did you learn from them along the way? I know that's maybe a loaded question, but...
1: Yeah, so a lot of people assume that there's a lot of pressure in my family. Before I got recruited, it was pressure to go to Fort State. And even now, they're like, what's it like having NFL dad and your mom that has been very, very successful in her field? Like, it's really nice because they provide a lot of perspective on things that I haven't experienced yet. And so my dad, he leans more into the work ethic and effort and attitude and mindset type of thing. And my mom kind of just handles the softball part of it. And they balance each other very well. And sometimes, like, my dad will go hard on me and my mom will come after, like, hey, like, it's okay. Sometimes my mom will be the one chewing me out. So I really appreciate, and I don't take for granted, the things they pour into me to make me the athlete that I am today. And I couldn't ask for anybody else, so.
0: Again, talking to Aspen Boulware of Gamecock Softball here on the Garnet Trust Hour. So you were not born during your dad's NFL career, correct?
1: I was born in 2008, and I think that's when he got injured. So
0: okay, so yeah. you weren't old enough to experience it, though. So yeah. As you grow up, like, what was it like coming to the realization, like, wow, my dad was a professional athlete? Like, what is that like?
1: Okay, so I didn't really know that he was till all of the guys in, like, my eighth grade, they're like, wait, your dad is Michael Boyer? Like, wait, what? Or, like, he'll pick me up from school and be like, you just hear a whole bunch of, like, whispers and things like that. And I didn't play football. It's very, like, complex. I still don't really know a lot of positions. But it's mostly, like, the people around me that are like, oh, my gosh, your dad played in the NFL. Like, I knew my mama was good. And then I was like, oh, my dad just played football. Like, that's normal. But, yeah.
2: So to you, it's just dad and mom. Yeah. To everybody else, it's like, as a former NFL star.
1: Yeah, because my dad's very humble. He just never like, oh, yeah, this is... He

0: So I want to say maybe like a couple days after I actually like got home, I let it sit. I prayed about it. I talked to my family a lot about it. But it's South Carolina was towards the top of my list as I took all of my visits, but I wanted to like not be biased. I wanted to kind of go to each school without anything in the back of my mind so I could truly like know what each one was about. But South Carolina stood out the most for me.
1: And how many schools did you visit? Which ones?
0: I went to USC, Georgia, Florida, Oklahoma, Texas Tech, and Florida State. So six in total.
2: Whew.
0: Yeah.
1: What?
0: And in the middle of that, I played my tournament with USA. And then that night after we won, we drove to Texas Tech.
2: I'm sure it was fun, but was it like just exhausting at points as well?
0: I would say after I visited Oklahoma and I played for the USA team, like I was tired. Mm-hmm. And then Florida State, like my last visit, I was like kind of tired and I was like, Mom, like I don't know if I really want to go. But I truly, truly enjoyed it just because it was like my mom and my dad's alma mater and they both went. And they both, like, it was just, we would drive, they'd be like, oh, this is where we went that one time, Jessica, back whenever we were in college. Like, it was so much fun, and it was, like, rivalry weekend, all my brothers were there, and, like, my dad's old NFL teammates and stuff like that. It was so much fun, so I really, like, don't regret not going.
1: 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We'll have more with her coming up next as the Garnet Trust Hour, presented by Krantz Cooling, Heating, and Plumbing, rolls along on your Tuesday on The Game.
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1: 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Tyler Head and Wes Mitchell hanging out with incoming Gamecock softball freshman Aspen Boulware here on your Tuesday on the game. We were just talking about the recruiting process there a moment ago. You take all these vids, go into a lot of high-profile programs. We're ultimately deciding on South Carolina. What has your relationship been like with Astrid Chastain Woodard, and how do you view what she's been able to do in her first 2 years here at South Carolina so far?
0: Our relationship is amazing. I really, really like her. The first time, well, the only camp that I've been to, she was very, very nice to me. And I know what I said about my coach. He was like a grandpa feel. She gives like mom vibes. Like she is always like, hey, what do you need? Okay, how's it going? You know, things like that. Coach Katie gives you more like coach vibes. And then Coach Ash is like, what's up, guys? How are you doing? Which I love. I feel like that's the perfect balance when you have two coaches like that. So, yeah, it's been great.
2: So we've got grandpa vibes. We've got mom vibes. Do we have sister vibes anywhere? Is anybody kind of taking that role yet?
0: I would say probably Precious Bross. She's been really, really sweet to me, kind of just like been there. She would come to my games. She gave me a little graduation gift. She's just like really, really nice. And so I feel like we have a lot in common with just kind of where we came from. We both played here. We both played shortstop in high school, and we're both really athletic. So I really, really like her.
2: You mentioned Coach Katie, referring to Coach Katie Browder. She's very involved at South Carolina, like in terms of everything they do offensively. I feel like you were just talking hitting with me off air. So have the two of you had a chance to like really just chop it up and get into some deep hitting philosophy questions yet, or is that coming next?
0: It's probably coming. We definitely do that during the camp, and I'll send her some questions if I'm working with my mom, but I'm excited to see how she breaks down my swing once I get there.
1: Do you have any favorite players from watching South Carolina the past couple of years? You mentioned, obviously, you know, Precious Bross, but anybody in particular that stands out to you as your favorites to watch?
0: I don't know if I would say favorites because, like, transparently, I haven't really been tracking South Carolina before I decided, like, that's where I wanted to go. I would say, like, I really liked watching Carly Shelton. I know she transferred, but she's, like, so fun. Like, mm-hmm. I love her energy, and I love, like, the way she moves and the way she hits and things like that. She's a power lefty, right? Like, I just kind of like watching her play.
2: Now, you mentioned lefty. You throw righty, obviously. Have you always hit lefty? Was that something that just, you know, your mom was like, hey, if you can hit lefty, that's an advantage? Or how did that part of your game kind of come about? Was it natural, or you decided?
0: No, it's not natural. My mom was like, okay, we're going to put it in a left-hander's box because it's closer to first base.
2: Yeah. That's how early in your life was that? Like,
0: When I started playing when I was around 8, so around there. She was like, okay, this is how you hit. And this is how she taught me how to hit left-handed.
2: Can you hit righty, too?
0: Yeah, not at all.
2: No chance?
0: Nope.
2: Okay.
1: So are you right-handed?
0: Yes, yeah. I'm predominantly right-handed.
1: So as somebody that tried to bat left-handed when I played baseball, I can't fathom doing it on the opposite side. That's just, that's incredible.
0: Yeah.
2: But you didn't start when you were 8 years old, Tyler.
1: I did not.
2: That's all you've known.
0: Yeah,
2: right?
0: All I've known was the left side. Like my dad, he's left-handed and hits right-handed. And so I right-handed and then I just hit left-handed.
2: You do everything else right-handed?
0: Yeah. Okay. But anything that has to do with like that, so like hitting, let's say surfing, like skateboard, like that type of thing, I'm always going to go to like the left side.
2: Left.
0: So my right foot forward and my left foot back.
1: Wes, that's why she's a college athlete and we weren't.
2: Yes. Among other reasons. But play golf?
0: You ever? Yeah, I have golf.
2: Lefty?
0: Oh, yeah.
2: Okay. Anything that you're swinging or using like footwork, I guess?
0: Yeah, but like it's on the left side, but like my right hand is in the front. So like if I throw a frisbee, you would go from that side, which is like the same as hitting.
2: Okay.
0: You know what I mean? So it's all like really comfortable. I've never like, hold on, this is weird.
2: What are you doing right now? Like what's the season is over. Mm-hmm. Are we resetting a little bit? Are we right back at it? What's the balance in your life right now?
0: So the day after the state championship, when I was like, all right, like let's take 2 days off, you know, reset. I promise you it was like the second day. He's like, did you practice today? Did you work out? And I'm like, Dad, you told me to take 2 days off. But I got a little break, and then we had orientation, so I wasn't able to do too much. But I'm definitely back to working. I have to prepare for USA Cam in a couple weeks. So I just had a two-a-day with my family yesterday. My mom and my dad, they go out in the field with me, and my mom will pitch and catch me at first base, and my dad will hit me ground balls. So that's always super fun. I love – if you watch my social media, you'll see a little bit of that. So then we're going out there later today and getting more work in.
1: Couple more minutes here with Aspen Bowler on the Garnet Trust Hour presented by Krantz Cooling, Heating, and Plumbing. You mentioned taking a couple days off. When you are not doing softball-related things, what are you doing for fun to relax or hang out with friends or whatever?
0: I love hanging out with friends, but because I live with, like, three brothers, the house is never quiet. So between going to their practices or just fooling around at the house, it's always, like, busy between all the rest of the kids.
2: Tyler, I'm going to take over this real quick.
1: Okay.
2: Let's do a little bit of this or that.
0: Okay.
2: First thing that pops in your mind.
0: All right.
2: On the spot here. Mm-hmm. Okay. So this or that, candy or like a baked dessert, like cookies, cake?
0: Baked dessert. I don't like candy.
2: Don't like candy. What's the baked dessert that we're picking?
0: I would say a good croissant. Like, croissants are my favorite, so like California Dreaming's croissant, oh my gosh, so good.
2: With the honey butter, whatever they put on that. Okay, home run or Sports Center diving defensive play, like you made an awesome defensive play?
0: I would have to go with defense.
2: Really?
0: Only because like there's a lot of people that can hit home runs, and then I love testing my range. So like just imagining like going like full out dive and making a stop and then like executing the throw. Oh yeah, defense.
2: Beach or mountains?
0: Beach.
2: Easy.
0: Yeah.
2: Okay. Trying to think. Steak or chicken?
0: Steak.
2: All day.
0: Yeah.
2: Easy.
0: Yeah.
2: Okay. Tyler, you got any to throw in on this?
1: Not for this and that. I do have to ask. I found your USA softball profile. Is Baby by Justin Bieber still your go-to karaoke song?
0: I don't know. That's kind of old, but that's always an easy one. That's like fun. Gets everybody up.
1: Now, are you a big Justin Bieber fan in general?
0: Not really. I just like, that's just a song I know all the words to.
1: Okay. Well, like, what are you listening to though?
0: Ooh, I don't know. I listen to a lot of different stuff. I would say Drake. I would say I like a little bit of Tate McRae. I like a little bit of Michael Jackson recently. My dad has been on it ever since we watched the movie, so we'll hear that in the car a lot.
2: Healthy mix of, right, of yeah. all backgrounds. Mm-hmm. Movie or TV show?
0: Movie.
2: Do you have a favorite movie?
0: Okay, it's like a series, but Pitch Perfect? Oh my gosh, Die Hard, Pitch Perfect.
2: Okay.
0: Pitch Perfect.
2: Instagram or TikTok?
0: I like scrolling on TikTok better, but Instagram, I feel like more connected with like people. So probably Instagram.
2: Okay. What's your pregame routine?
0: Okay. If you know me, I love to eat. Like I love to eat. So I will be eating like before the game, in the game, after the game. So I always want to make sure I'm like eating a good meal before, whether that's like something my mom made or something that I pick up. I like tropical smoothie, that's easy. But I would have to say consistent pregame TikTok is definitely like in the routine.
2: Okay. What's your go-to meal just in general?
0: like in general or like before like, the game? Or
2: if
0: like,
2: I just said you can pick anything to eat for dinner tonight, what are you going for?
0: I love pasta, but also I love steak, so I don't know.
2: Between, steak, pasta.
1: You can have them together.
0: I guess maybe together.
2: There you go.
1: It's protein and carbs.
0: Mm-hmm.
2: Aspen, this has been awesome. We appreciate you taking the time. Wish you nothing but success. How excited are you to get to South Carolina and officially start, I'll say, the next step in this journey?
0: Yeah, I'm really excited. I never thought, like, my college experience would start with so many people I already know. You know, I figured I'd go into a team and have to just like learn everybody, but I already know a lot of the girls, which is really nice, and it makes it a lot easier to transition and more comfortable. So I'm excited, like, you know, getting to know more of the girls and hanging out with the girls I already know, like Boo, we play on the same travel team, and Libby and Precious and all those girls. So I'm definitely super, super excited.
1: Well, like Wes said, we certainly can't wait to watch you here at South Carolina and hope you have a great and successful career. And you're certainly welcome to come back here anytime. We'd love to have you back again. And thanks for hanging out with us today.
0: Of course.
1: Aspen Bowler there, incoming freshman for Gamecock softball, joining us here in the Garnet Trust Hour, presented by Krantz Cooling, Heating, and Plumbing on your Tuesday on the game.
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0: win as many games as possible. But you cannot, at a job like this, leverage your future, you know, in exchange for the potential to maybe win a few more games in year one.
1: Yeah, well, and that's what I think we've talked about in the past week or so, seeing that this was going to be a longer process than maybe we initially thought, you know, with Donati having seemingly other candidates that were involved with Omaha and all that kind of stuff, that even if it did drag on to the end of June, and maybe you did miss out on some portal candidates that maybe didn't set you up for the most success next year, if you thought the hire you were making, Forbes, Sabins, or whoever, was going to guarantee you more long-term success in 28, 29, and beyond, then that's what you do. You don't hire just for that first year if you think it's going to suffer years after that. Make the right hire, and it seems, again, it took longer than we thought, but they ultimately settled on Kevin Schnall, and we believe that he's going to be the guy that can hopefully take South Carolina back to the heights they've been waiting for, you know, for the past 15 years.
0: Tyler, you're wearing your Braves shirt right now, your Braves
1: yes.
0: hat.
1: Yes.
0: Do you remember the quote from Alex Anthopoulos where he was basically talking about the fact that Atlanta is a place where you need to be competitive every single year?
1: Right.
0: And it is a fan base that if you have a good product on the field, people are going to come out, they're going to bring their kids to the park, they're going to support you, there's going to be a great atmosphere. But if you kind of have this up, this down, this up, this down, the down years, you're not going to quite see that support. I look at South Carolina baseball, frankly, a little bit the same. If you have a competitive team on the field on a year-to-year basis with the potential for when you kind of cycle up for making a run, but your down years are a little bit more smoothed out where you're still a competitive, just kind of gritty bunch, Gamecock fans are going to fill that park.
1: Absolutely.
0: They're not going to fill that park if you're fighting for your fourth SEC win of the year.
1: New era begins in February of 2027 with Kevin Schnall at the helm, and certainly plenty more conversation to have about this as the week goes along. But coming up next, 88 days until kickoff, trivia on the way. Gamecock Central Takeover Hour presented by Firehouse Subs here on The Game.
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5: 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The students come rushing onto the court, and South Carolina celebrates the victory.
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1: All right, welcome back in. It is the Gamecock Central Takeover Hour presented by Firehouse Subs. Tyler West, Chris, along with you here on your Tuesday on the game. A lot of things going on to talk about today. Of course, we've been talking about the Kevin Schnall confirmation of him said to be hired by South Carolina. Again, that conversation will continue all week long. A lot of things going on in college football, including the Brendan Sorsby situation, which we'll speak to our guy John Bryce of USA Today Sports coming up in about 10 minutes about. But first, it is time for a little bit of countdown trivia. 88 days to go, which brings us to Wesley Saunders, as you guys suggested yesterday. Did you study his Gamecocks online page for today's question?
0: Much like when Mr. Good asked me in Calculus 1 if I had done my homework, the answer is no.
1: You're just going off vibes?
0: Yes.
1: Chris, how about you? Check.
10: I did a little studying, actually. Okay. I'm sure you'll ask something that I forgot or didn't actually study, but I tried to do a little bit.
1: All right. Wes, what do you think the question is? Or the answer, I guess.
0: The answer is Clemson.
1: What would the question be?
0: This team, what team did Wesley Saunders absolutely torch in his South Carolina career, scoring, I believe, multiple touchdowns against during his time?
10: I would have gone with the same one.
1: That is a good question. That is not today's question.
0: Is it remotely close?
1: It is kind of close.
0: It's kind of close.
1: It is going to be a team you're going to have to name. The question is, Wesley Saunders scored his first career touchdown at South Carolina to go ahead for a go-ahead score to win what game in 2008?
10: Kentucky.
1: Chris got it. Kentucky. Would you like to hear that call, by the way?
0: You have that call?
1: I have that call.
0: Okay.
11: Well, coming out of high school at Jefferson High down in Tampa, this young man was considered one of the top three quarterbacks in the country, threw for over 8,000 yards. And he will add to his touchdown throwing prowess here at South Carolina. Wesley Saunders and the Gamecocks have the lead.
1: So Chris Smellie started that game. Steven Garcia comes in later in the game and ends up throwing that touchdown pass, which would earn him his first career start the next week against, I believe, LSU. But yes, Wesley Saunders scores the touchdown to put South Carolina up 24-17 to win that game in Lexington.
0: Man, Garcia, Chris, you remember that game?
10: Yes. I have some memories of that game. I always get them mixed up. Like, I get that one. That was the one at home, right?
1: No, that was in Lexington.
10: This was in Lexington. Yes, I remember.
0: Take away half of his points.
10: I was at this game. It was the Jason Barnes game, Wes. Didn't score, but he had 4 catches for 88 yards.
0: Against Kentucky?
10: 2008, right?
1: Yep, 2008.
10: Yeah, mm-hmm. Yeah, okay. Jason Barnes. Yeah.
0: I always thought of the game against Ole Miss that year being the Jason Barnes
10: game. That's more of the Jason Barnes game. But this is one. He kind of made his presence known.
1: So what's interesting about this is because the full game is available on YouTube. So do you ever do that thing where you're trying to find a specific point in a YouTube video and you click right on it? I did that because it's like 2 hours and 5 minutes in where you click on where he scores the touchdown at. But then I went to the beginning of the game just to kind of see the vibes and what was being talked about. They were honoring Chris Smellie so much because I think he had won like SEC Offensive Player of the week before.
0: Against Ole Miss, probably.
1: Yeah, and they're like, oh man, this guy, he's the answer at quarterback. He's the future here. And he ends up getting benched halfway through the game.
0: That, I mean, you just summed up, especially the early Spurrier era at South Carolina. So the week prior, Smellie went off on Ole Miss. And that was when I think Jason Barnes had the touchdown catch where he got just hammered in the end zone and held on. Smellie looked at the time, Tyler, like the perfect Spurrier quarterback, just was like putting the ball in tight windows, was doing, was hitting his drop back and then getting the ball out quickly, knew exactly where the ball was supposed to go. And then the very next week at Kentucky, ends up getting benched for Garcia, who, in my opinion, had not been like kind of coached out of some of his natural, just, you know, when a guy is still young and they like kind of don't know to be nervous yet. They don't know. You almost have a little bit of ignorance and I don't know all these coverages yet. Maybe I'm just going to throw to the open guy, kind of like a see ball hit ball standpoint from a batter standpoint. And Garcia was out there dropping dimes on Kentucky. Like they do not win this game without Steven Garcia. And all of us went from, man, Smellie looks like the dude, to holy cow, Garcia looks amazing. And that was actually, I would argue, maybe one of Garcia's better games. Like, he completely sparked the team.
1: Yeah, and again, that game back in 2008, South Carolina, 24-17 win over Kentucky. This game, by the way, was on Raycom Sports.
0: Dave Neal.
1: Okay.
0: I started laughing the second I saw Dave Neal.
1: All right, can you name the other two Daves on the broadcast? Because he was in the booth with another Dave.
0: Dave, and Dave?
1: Dave, and Dave, and then you had a Dave on the sidelines. Can you name the other two Daves?
0: Chris, do you have it, man?
10: No.
0: Me and my friends joke about this, the Dave, and Dave crew all the time. Like, they're gonna be very mad that I don't. One of them was a former quarterback.
1: Yep, for Iowa State, if that helps. Long time
10: ago. I got nothing.
0: I'm gonna just quit. I'm out of here.
1: Played for the Atlanta Falcons. No, nobody?
10: Nope.
0: Just tell me.
1: Dave Archer was in the booth with him, and then Dave Baker was on the sidelines. So Dave, and Dave.
10: That was an ugly game, too, guys. Each team had 2 picks, and then South Carolina actually lost 2 fumbles, so 6 turnovers in the game. It was kind of ugly. But Carolina won. They got it done.
1: They won. Late. And
10: Wesley Saunders.
1: Wesley Saunders, first career touchdown back in 2008. The college football world is talking a lot about what's happening with the Brennan Sorsby situation. We'll dive into it with our guy John Bryce coming up next as the Gamecock Central Takeover Hour presented by Firehouse Subs rolls along on your Tuesday on The Game.
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1: 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Tyler, Wes, and Chris with you here on your Tuesday on The Game. A little over 24 hours removed from the news that the judge in Lubbock, Texas had granted Brendan Sorsby the preliminary injunction that will allow him to play this upcoming season despite all the evidence mounted against him with the gambling issues that he had over the course of his college career. Here to dive into it a little bit deeper from USA Today Sports is our guy John Bryce joining us on the AAA Heating and Air phone lines. John, appreciate the call as always. Is yesterday a day and a situation we're going to be referencing for years and decades to come in terms of what it's going to mean for college sports?
15: Yeah, I think yesterday was an inflection point, Tyler. I think yesterday was a stunning wake-up call. It was just so wholly unexpected, so unorthodox, and really so indefensible. Had Sorsby done some of these things, you know, in December and January, before he even committed to Texas Tech or took his visits to LSU or anywhere else, had he done some of this and shown that there was an acknowledgement on his end of having an issue, maybe you look at it a little bit differently. It still should be more than a 2-game penalty. But the fact that he didn't enroll in inpatient rehab until he found out that he'd been busted just lets you know that once he got his hand caught in the cookie jar, he was just like, okay, now I need some milk now.
0: John, it's Wes. Appreciate you hopping on again, man, to discuss this. So what are the next steps here? Like, I see stuff about, hey, the NCAA is going to turn around and sue. I see reporting on, you know, institutions possibly saying, hey, we're just not going to schedule Texas Tech. Don't do it anymore. What do you think the repercussions are to this in terms of everybody else involved here?
15: Yeah, the NCAA has formally filed their appeal. They did so late yesterday, and they're asking that it be moved to court in Amarillo, Texas. I think it's 7th District Court in Amarillo, whereas they've been in, as you noted, Lubbock County Court in Lubbock, Texas. So they're trying to get a change of venue there, get the next step heard in Lubbock County Court. The problem is with the appeal that there's no timeline on it. And all the attorneys that we spoke with yesterday from USA Today, and some of whom have worked directly for power conferences in the past, I want to stress that, they indicated that there's absolutely no guarantee that the case can even be heard in the next 2.5 months before the season kicks off. And there's no guarantee that it would be heard even during the season. So right now the court case is set for February 8, 2027. I spoke again with an attorney this morning in the Midwest who said that he suspected that it would not be heard in time, even on appeal, even at request for an urgent appeal as the NCAA did. So because of that, it looks like Brendan Sorsby is going to continue to be eligible to play. Texas Tech, I think, is going to have some really difficult conversations with itself and with other members of the Big 12 that it is considered allies, and certainly with Brett Yormark and his cabinet this week. Brett Yormark, of course, the Big 12 commissioner. So I think back to like the late 80s, early 90s when the Miami Hurricanes were the bad boys of college football, and I think that Texas Tech will be the most reviled team and program since that time if Brendan Sorsby plays for them this fall.
10: John, one thing that Charlie Baker from the NCAA, the president of that organization, mentioned in response to this news on social media was the need for congressional intervention, right? And, you know, originally, man, you know, when you go back even years now since we've been in the NIL era, there was this tension, and I think there still is, and it's heightened and that it does look like a potential fix. I don't know if it's maybe the only fix is to try to involve Congress somehow, you know, an antitrust exemption, whatever it may be, so that there can be some type of structure to be able to, A, have rules, which we kind of have, and B, more importantly, enforce those rules. I mean, do you agree with that, that that seems like the solution? And if so, I mean, are we've gone through so many drafts of legislation. Is there any chance that we actually get that anytime in the near future?
16: Yeah, great questions, Chris. And I'm always loath to advocate for more government involvement in anything. But yes, that's where college athletics, unfortunately, is at this point. I've had to cover the Protect College Sports Act extensively. I was on the phone last week with Cruz's office and Cantwell's office discussing that proposal and covering the testimony on Capitol Hill. And it's a mess, and it's not perfect. It does provide some narrow antitrust protections. It does provide some scope where I think leagues and programs and universities would be more incentivized to follow the rules and in danger of some potential repercussions if they don't follow the rules. But you guys know, I mean, I covered so much screwed up stuff on Rocky Top during my time on that beat. Like, you have to make the adults be adults. The adults have to want to follow the rules, or even if they don't want to, they have to be held to account for following the rules. And right now, there's rules in place. There's supposed to be rules in place. It's supposed to be real NIL. It's supposed to be revenue share that was negotiated through the House settlement that was accepted by both sides. And we don't have that because, somebody, Team A will say, well, we saw Team B get this extra deal, so now we're going to go get this extra deal, which is why I've said this. I'm working on a story that will probably lead our coverage for college football when we get closer to the season. I'm told the guys that they're going to be between 11 and 13 teams this year that have payrolls of $40 million or more in college football. And the House settlement for rev share this year is supposed to be a max of $21.35 million. And then you're supposed to fund new scholarships out of that. So you have some teams that are funding 100 scholarships and have payrolls of $40 million-plus in college football this year.
1: John Bryce of USA Today Sports joining us on the AAA Heating and Air phone lines. You mentioned the lack of enforceability on what are supposed to be rules. This is kind of an open-ended question. What even is the NCAA at this point?
16: Well, that is an open-ended question, but and it's one I've faced a number of times over the last 10 days probably. And I would say, let's not forget, the NCAA is made up of its member institutions. So people should be pissed off at Greg Sankey and Jim Phillips and Tony Petitti and the presidents and ADs at South Carolina and Clemson and Tennessee and Alabama and Georgia and Texas and Ohio State, Michigan, and everywhere that they've allowed college athletics to get to this point, because the NCAA is not some monolithic organization. It's not the man behind the curtain in the land of Oz who's arbitrarily making decisions. The NCAA makes the decisions that its membership and constituency tells it to make, and then it's tasked with trying to enforce that and trying to convey those rules and messages. But the NCAA, at the end of the day, is only what its member institutions say that it is. And right now, again, its member institutions are a gaggle of dysfunction.
0: Hey, John, I know you cover football, obviously, primarily, but do you want to put your baseball hat on for a second? Any reactions to South Carolina's expected hire of Kevin Schnall?
16: Yeah, I think it's a very strong hire for the Gamecocks. Chris knows me well enough to know I'm a massive baseball fan. I've covered the College World Series in Omaha. It's one of the best events I've been fortunate enough to cover as a professional. So, you know, South Carolina has so much baseball heritage. Honestly, they have more heritage in baseball than any other men's sport over there, and they should never be in the situation that they've been in too frequently this decade. So South Carolina's got to get stability. Baseball teams, again, are spending more money than ever before. I mean, there are obscene amounts of money being spent in college baseball, but college baseball has never been better before because so many guys are staying the full 3 years before declaring for the draft. And so I think college baseball is very comparable to AAA baseball right now, and it's a great time to be a college baseball fan.
1: To about two more minutes here, who's your pick to win the College World Series?
16: Probably Texas. I know some of my colleagues at USA Today think Georgia is the hottest team, but I'm going to go with Texas, I think, just with the depth of what they've got going on and the way they've been playing of late. So, yeah, I'm going to go with I'll go with the Horns and give them – that'd give them the softball and baseball sweep. I'm not sure if that's ever been done before.
1: Yeah, that's actually a good question. I don't know if anybody's doubled up on the diamond in the same year or not before, but – Texas certainly has the ability to do that. John, man, we appreciate it as always. Keep up the good work, and I'm sure we'll be talking to you plenty over the course of the next couple of months before the season gets here.
16: Yeah, you guys are the GOATs, so I appreciate the chance to visit with you.
1: John Bryce there of USA Today Sports, and again, the Sorsby situation going to be one for the history books when it comes to college football and college sports. We'll talk more about that as we wrap up the hour coming up next. It is the Gamecock Central Takeover Hour presented by Firehouse Subs on your Tuesday on the Game.
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18: San Antonio Spurs trio of young stars impressive beyond belief in Game 3 of the Finals on the road at Madison Square Garden. The three leading scorers, Victor Wembanyama, age 22, Stephon Castle, age 21, and Dylan Harper, age 20. The Spurs might not win the championship this year, but I think they've clearly shown in beating OKC in the way they played here, they'll be a force for years to come. I'm Nick Costa.

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It's the Halftime Show. Scott Hamilton in for the next 3 hours. On a day where we're waiting for officially to get some white smoke. No white smoke coming out of the University of South Carolina just yet, but they might be bundling up the fireplace. Reports are that South Carolina to hire Kevin Schnall as its 32nd baseball coach. Kind of expected, not expected, I don't know. At one point, we thought it was a done deal, that he was going to be the next head coach of the South Carolina baseball team, and then it got foo-fooed. And the longer it went on, people were like, well, is he the guy? Is he not the guy? Is there another guy? No, it's him. At least that's what these reports are saying, and the reports are coming from everywhere. The Big Spur, Gamecock Central, Post and Courier, the State, you name it. People are confirming with their own sources that Kevin Schnall will be the next baseball coach. Nothing official from the university yet, nor anything official from Coastal Carolina, where, until we hear otherwise, Kevin Schnall is still employed. But the word is he's the guy. 76 days since Paul Mainieri was fired, but this was not a bad thing. It wasn't a microwaved search. That was good. And this program can't be microwaved either. This is something that's going to take time to rebuild, to make it sustainable. That's what Kevin Schnall's tasked with doing. Other candidates were engaged. Other candidates were interviewed, vetted. They wanted to know if, yeah, are you interested? Are you not interested? Maybe we have to take a feeler on this guy. He's had success. Maybe he's our coach. And good on Jeremiah Donati for taking his time. For talking to other people. Yeah, Kevin Schnall might be the perfect candidate. He might end up being the greatest baseball coach in the history of the school, which would be saying something considering all Ray Tanner accomplished. But still, Jeremiah Donati was obligated to perform his due diligence and speak to a variety of candidates, to not just focus on one guy from the beginning. To see what else was out there, who else was out there. Scott Forbes at UNC, the word is he spoke with him, which if I'm Scott Forbes, I don't leave North Carolina. He's got a great situation there. Why pick up and start over? By all accounts, Kevin Schnall wanted the job, was engaged, and here he is. And people thought that he had foo-fooed the process, that he drug it out maybe to get more money from Coastal or whatnot, but this is just how it organically unfolded. And I'm cool with it. You think back to when Mark Kingston was fired. Only 8 days passed before Paul Mainieri was announced as the head coach by Ray Tanner, and it seemed like forever back then. Circumstances different. Came after the regular season. Came during the NCAA tournament. But it was still maybe a little rushed. This actually worked out perfectly. And it shows how making a change in the middle of a season, a lost season, even at that point we knew in March, the season was done. It was cooked. How it can be beneficial. It allowed the people in the higher corner offices of South Carolina's athletic department to formulate a plan, execute the plan, and presumably find a candidate they are 100% absolutely positively good with, that they are confident in going forward. And they have to feel that way. They are going to invest buku resources into the baseball program. That means he's going to get a hefty salary. That means NIL is going to be increased exponentially. Facilities already out of this world. Well, you got to keep upping them in this never-ending arms race. All these things are required to not merely be relevant again, but to go back to being a championship program. That is the goal and should be the goal each and every year, given the pedigree of the South Carolina baseball program. Kevin Schnall has a comparable pedigree himself. Think about his career trajectory. The guy goes from being basically a lifer assistant at Coastal, at Central Florida, back at Coastal, to taking over for his mentor, Gary Gilmore, and in the very first season,
leading the squad, his alma mater, to the College World Series and to the College World Series Championship Series. And then a year later, he gets an SEC gig. It's incredible. Good for him. The thing that I like, other than his 93-36 career record as a head coach, which was stupid for a first-time head coach, the thing I like is the grit and the fire. The team this year, I know there was a coaching change. I know it's hard to keep things together. The program was broken before the season. The program was broken before Palmieri was let go. The program remained fractured after he was let go. Monty Lead did the best he could with what he had, but he could only motivate his players so far, so much. For whatever reason, the team itself did not appear to have the wherewithal to compete as they should, considering their athletes in the Southeastern Conference on a daily basis. You don't lose by lopsided scores so regularly if you are competing as hard as you can and up to the level you're presumed to possess. You're on an SEC team for a reason, dude. You're supposed to be able to play ball. If you fail, it's not because you can't. It's because you really don't care if you do or not. That was always my perception for the past few months. That cake won't bake with Kevin Schnall. He is going to extract every bit of potential out of his team going forward. The challenge, well, first, building a roster. The portal's running. We get it. But will this team be rooted in quick fixes? Again, microwaved? Or will they bring it from the ground up, something more sustainable, more firm? Of course, you have to keep those guys around. You bring them in, there's no promise that they'll be around next year, 2 years, 4 years. But by doing that, you begin to bond, you begin to form relationships, and you can mold things exactly how you want. You have the culture. And I know that's a word that's thrown around a lot, but I think it's absolutely certain. I think it's okay because it's important. It's apt. You can mold the culture that you want by bringing in the guys from the ground up, the high school recruits.

0: it will be from the vibes we've gotten from South Carolina baseball the last few years. The last 2 years, definitely. This will be a gritty program under Kevin Schnall. And that's not a bad word. Some people think gritty is an expletive, something that we shouldn't say. It's a besmirching remark. It means unathletic, not skilled, but they play hard. No, gritty's good. You can be talented. You can be all world and be gritty. Now he's going to truly have SEC caliber athletes, and he will make them gritty or they'll have to get going. This is going to be a fantastic hire if it happens. Took a lot to pry him out of Coastal Carolina, no doubt. Myrtle Beach State University, I'm sure, did all it could to keep Kevin Schnall. And I'm positive that, and again, if the reports are true, I have no reason to believe they're not. If indeed this does go down, I have no doubt that he was twisted and turned about leaving a place he had been at for so long. But no doubt, a bigger salary, of course, and the opportunity to coach in a Southeastern Conference was too much to deny. We got J.C. Sherbert of the Big Spur. He's going to come aboard at 2 o'clock. He's the one that first broke this. We're going to get his take on it. Get his reaction to what this can mean for South Carolina baseball going forward. And we're also going to get into this Brendan Sorsby stuff. We'll talk more about it on the other side. It's the Halftime Show on 107.5 The Game.
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0: little more than 24 hours removed from the news that Texas Tech quarterback Brendan Sorsby was getting an injunction allowing him to play this season. Remember, he had essentially been banned for life by the NCAA for gambling. And not only gambling, but gambling on his own team back when he played for Indiana. And this was before Kurt Cignetti. He was on the Indiana team. Didn't get much action. He was a freshman. Then he transferred to Cincinnati. Developed. Then he chased a bag of money to Texas Tech. And a judge said, you know what? I think you can win if you go to court. Here's how his attorneys framed it. They use his gambling addiction as the reason why he should be allowed to play. That he's compelled, that he can't help himself. That it is a mental health condition. This is from his attorney, Scott Thompson. Quote, Brendan has a mental health condition that's predisposed him to compulsively use predatory and addictive online gambling apps. Okay, I get that. I get that. But what if they argued that his mental health condition had him predisposed to, say, compulsively snort cocaine? Well, that wouldn't fly. And I don't understand how it's any different with sports betting. It's amazing that he's going to get to play again. But that's what's shaping up, at least until he goes before a jury. And then that will be the ultimate decision. But that probably won't happen until January, February, after the season. A lot of blowback over all this. And just still trying to wrap my head around it. And I know the South Carolina baseball coaching search is coming to a head, that we have the news about Kevin Schnall. But until we get something official, this is still a big story. This is a story that will impact all sports, not just college football, and not just college football in the state of South Carolina. We're talking about everywhere. Several Big 12 schools, they're considering not playing Texas Tech if Brendan Sorsby is on the roster. Georgia, Nebraska, a few others have reportedly banned their teams from playing Texas Tech in non-conference games of any sort. This until, quote, further notice. To say it's a seminal moment is marginalizing it. Josh Pate, our buddy at ESPN, also has a good podcast. Here's how he framed it. Dave, can you play number one, please?
1: The NCAA, that's four letters. That's nothing more. That's not an enforcement body. That's not a governing body. It used to be. And truthfully, I don't ever know that it had the teeth we thought it did. It was just, it barked really loud for a long time. And so schools were scared and got in line and they were complicit. And how foolish do you feel today, by the way, if at any point in your recent history, as a player or a coach or an institution, you self-reported violations? Or you admitted to violations, or you just accepted NCAA sanctions. How foolish must you feel?
0: Yeah, the NCAA, which has been marginalized more and more and more over the years, beaten up in this court, bullied in that court. It's officially without teeth now. Because if you cannot enforce gambling rules, that mirror professional athletes, by the way, or professional sports organizations, by the way, NFL, Major League Baseball, NBA, NHL. If you cannot enforce those, what can you enforce? No power. None. Gone. Stripped. Neutered. Might be an appropriate word to use when describing the NCAA now. And the NCAA, which, oh, by the way, is made up of member institutions, the schools themselves, well, the schools themselves now are revolting. We're not going to play them. We refuse to play them. This is shenanigans. Josh Brooks, the athletic director at Georgia, he spoke up pretty quickly. He appeared on David Pollack's See Ball, Get Ball podcast. And here's what he had to say. Dave, could you play number five?
2: Been some people within their conference, Josh, and I wonder how you feel about this. They've come out and they said, we don't need to play them.
3: Yeah, I've already made a statement to our department that we will not schedule any contests with Texas Tech and A-Sport moving forward until this is resolved. Wow. Again, this isn't personal, Texas Tech, but we have to draw a line in the sand somewhere. And there may be some contests that are on the books right now. We're going to look at how what our options are. But I've got to be able to look my young men and women in the face and say that we're playing under a fair set of standard rules that we've all agreed to. I owe it to the young men and women in their locker rooms and to do that. So that's my responsibility, and I hope others do the same.
0: This all sounds to me like we could be setting up for just one more court case after another, or maybe a class action lawsuit, all the schools get together. I don't know how they cannot play them, considering the buyout stipulations of the contracts. Some attorney somewhere or attorneys everywhere are probably going over those with fine-tooth combs right now. And here's something else I'm wondering. This injunction applies, I do believe, specifically to the NCAA. Does it apply to the college football playoff? That's a separate entity. Could it ban Texas Tech, not acknowledge Texas Tech with regards to its own playoff? We've got Dan Lust. He's a sports attorney, law professor. Also has a really cool podcast, Conduct Detrimental. He's going to join us on the other side. Those are a few of the questions I'm going to ask him. And then I'm going to throw this big one at him. Is this one step closer to collective bargaining? Will they finally become employees, not merely athletes? We'll ask Dan Lutz, sports attorney, on the other side. It's the Halftime Show on 107.5 The Game.
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0: Final lap, opening hour. The halftime show, 107.5 The Game. I want to thank Dan Lust, sports attorney, for joining us on the AAA Heating and Air phone line. Really good take on all this. But I'll be candid with you. I think he's like the rest of us. He's still trying to wrap his mind around it. Even his brilliant legal brain is having a hard time reconciling all of this regarding Brendan Sorsby getting that injunction. He's trying to grasp at what it means in the short term that Texas Tech will have its high-priced quarterback. About $6 million is what I've seen in NIL dollars. And that Texas Tech now is going to be a legit threat to not only win the Big 12, go to college football playoff, perhaps win national championship. But the precedent it sets, that's the real legal section of his mind. What is the precedent this sets going forward? What other instances can people say, well, it's a mental health condition. I can't help it. I should be allowed to do this. Here's the thing I took away, and I've mentioned it before. The Protect College Sports Act is neither for nor against student-athlete employment. Once more, using student-athlete loosely. But it will be the best thing for everybody, except the actual athletes. That's the irony of it. What was created to protect athletes in professional sports, forming player unions that provided all kinds of security and assurances, would actually be a bad thing for college athletes, because right now they have an uncontrolled market. There is no salary cap. There are no guardrails or restrictions as far as unlimited free agency. Why would they sign off on something that would reel in this age of untethered power? The student athlete now has more power, more agency over their own futures than at any point in the history of sports. That's a fact. They can go where they want, when they want, basically. Yeah, this is the portal window, but they can, come on. We talk about the tampering and all that. And if they really wanted to go somewhere, guess what? Oh, go down and get you a court order to release you. Oh, I'm in a bad situation. I need to transfer. Judge shopping. Dan Lust, sports attorney extraordinaire, he was talking about that, judge shopping. He didn't use that phrase, but that's what it is. You get you a friendly judge, you get you a friendly court order. You don't like it? Go get a judge, get you out of it. You want to do this? Well, we better get a judge sign off on it first. No problem. We got this guy who's graduated the class of 88 down the street. We'll go visit him. And that's the thing about all this, though. The original judge recused himself because of his association with Texas Tech. He was an alum, law school, all that stuff. They bring in another judge who was retired from Houston, went to Houston from Fort Worth, rather. And they still got it done because I have no doubt, this guy tees off at the club every Tuesday morning, 9 o'clock, with his Texas Tech buddies. Well, now you're going to give us that injunction. We need to get all quarterback, right? I have no doubt. And here's another interesting thing. The NCAA inevitably going to appeal this. Make no mistake about it. But here's something else to chew on. The appeals court that this would go to, the 9th District of Texas or whatever. I believe it's in Amarillo. Might be mistaken. Neither here nor there. All four of the justices in that court, they're Texas Tech grads. And that's if it ever gets to that point, which it will after football season. Because why push it through any quicker? Let it meander at its natural pace. Shoot, slow it down. We need extra time. We hear that all the time in civil matters, law. Well, we got to delay. Well, they delay it till after the college football playoff, then nobody cares. And guess what? And I got clarity on this last night. Can't do anything retroactively. So there's a provision or a statute or something to that effect that if this thing inevitably goes to court, goes to trial, and they decide, no, he shouldn't have played. He shouldn't have played. Brendan Sorsby shouldn't have been allowed to play. That Texas Tech cannot be stripped of any wins or titles or anything. That's insane. I don't know how I feel about that. And it was the same thing with Charles Bediako, the former Alabama player, former G League player, then again, a former Alabama player, when he suited up in 4 or 5 games for the Crimson Tide earlier this year. Alabama didn't have to forfeit those games. There's nothing you can do about it. So there's a legitimate shot that Texas Tech runs the table, at least during the regular season. Goes to the Big 12 championship, perhaps wins it. Goes to college football playoff, perhaps wins that. And then it's decided around Valentine's Day, maybe President's Day, that, that kid shouldn't have been playing. By then, no one cares. No one cares. The only people who are going to care are the ones who were defeated by Texas Tech, the ones who may have not gotten a playoff spot, if indeed they make the college football playoff. CFP has the right to determine its field. Wink, wink, nod, nod. Take who they want. Popularity contest, as Dan Les said. I thought that was spot on. That was an excellent way to describe it. The Big 12's got to set the pace. And what it decides is what everybody else needs to follow. We'll discuss that with Shehan Jeyaraja of CBS on the other side. First hour out.
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second hour, the halftime show. Scott Hamilton in. We've got Shehan Jeyaraja of CBS Sports joining us at 1:15. Covers the Big 12 extensively. Going to get his take on what's happening with this Brennan Sorsby stuff and what the teams can do and cannot do, what the league is thinking about doing, what the league might need to do in order to keep its membership together. That was one of the strengths of the Big 12. The way it came together when Texas and Oklahoma left for the SEC. The way they held off that attempt by the Pac-10, Pac-12, about a decade ago, when there was talk that some of those schools might go off and join that conference, and that would have been the death knell for the Big 12. This is the first time under Brett Yormark's tenure that there's been any kind of tension. It's tense. Make no mistake about it. Texas Tech has gone full heel. They are a Lane Kiffin on roids. And not just football. We were talking about Texas Tech being the most hated team in softball. Remember, they bought that super-duper roster. Didn't work last year or this year, but they're in the conversation the past two seasons. That might just be the new way going forward. They're going to just throw money at things. Cody Campbell, a guy we didn't even know existed a few years ago, he's now one of the most preeminent, most prominent voices in college sports. Really, the guy who powered that Protect College Sports Act, which I actually like. He's probably the biggest driving force behind it, not named Ted Cruz or Senator Maria Cantwell. No coincidence, by the way, that he has a strong relationship with Ted Cruz. It just shows that we're in this era where money can do anything. It really can. It's always been true, but now it's the truest of truisms. Texas Tech has bought a place at the table of the elite. An afterthought a decade ago. Truly it was, even with Pat Mahomes a quarterback. And it was when Mike Leach was coaching there. Which brings me to another thought. What would Mike Leach say about all this? How would Mike Leach feel knowing that this school, which he went sideways with, by the way, but let's presume that he was still coaching or involved. How would he feel seeing everything that's manifested? How the school is enabling this situation and expecting to profit from it. That's how you get a championship. Mike Leach, for all his foibles, was a guy of pretty sound character. He always tried to explain to do the right thing. And I think he would agree that this might not be the right thing. This is it. This is where it gets complicated, though, because I admit, as I told sports attorney extraordinaire Dan Lust last hour, the argument is complex. Yes, it is a mental health issue. Gambling is a compulsion. I know people who are addicted to gambling. They cannot help themselves. But that doesn't mean that this individual is okay to be put into situations where this compulsion, this illness can impact others so much. His teammates, the university, networks, I mean, the tentacles are long and many. And all of it's happened because there's nothing to stop it from happening. Of course, getting the friendly judge helped. Make no mistake about that. But it shouldn't have gotten to that point to begin with. And if we wanted to have a sociology discussion here, we can go back even farther. When sports gambling was legalized or became a state-to-state proposition in 2018, nobody had the foresight to see any of this coming. If they did, they were muzzled. They were muffled. They weren't allowed to speak, or they didn't speak loud enough. Maybe the powers that be didn't really, really understand. Maybe they grossly underestimated how much money is in gambling and how much money would inevitably be in gambling. And I think part of that underestimation has to do with also not realizing the advances in technology.
being able to place a bet anytime, anywhere on anybody was not something we really thought about. You still had to go to a sports book. You still had to call a guy. And so when gambling was legalized, or at least became the option to be legalized state by state, the thought of mobile apps was really in the nascent stages. They were still being developed. Bam, boom. Here comes DraftKings and all these others. And the next thing you know, you want to place a dollar on the Knicks? Boop, boop, boop, done. That's what's driving all this, the accessibility, the ease of it. Used to be difficult. Like I said, you had to go to a sports book. You had to call a guy. You had to jump through at least one or two hoops. The only hoop you have now is your facial recognition on your iPhone. That's it. That's the only hoop. It's so easy. And there are no safeguards with regard to age. There's nothing to hinder anybody. We see more and more young people getting addicted to gambling. And I'm not saying necessarily I'm anti-gambling. I've advocated for a long time that South Carolina is missing the boat. Truly. I look over the Pine Curtain into North Carolina and I see all the money that's being raked in. People are gambling anyhow. They actually can quantify how many people in North Carolina go across the border into Charlotte, into Wilmington to place a bet and then turn around and come home. North Carolina's raking it in. Roads, schools, other endeavors. And also this, it's baked into the language of the program they created, I believe 2 years ago now, in North Carolina, that established the gambling program where X number of dollars go to state universities, and not just state universities, but state university athletic departments, excluding, and this is the really curious part, the really interesting part, excluding the Big Four. That money doesn't go to North Carolina, NC State, Duke, Wake Forest. They don't get a piece of that pie. We're talking North Carolina A&T. We're talking Winston-Salem State, HBCUs. We're also talking East Carolina, Appalachian State, G6s, mid-majors like UNC Wilmington. Those schools get that money. And we're not talking a small amount. $2 million last year, I believe, was the total, a little more. $2 million injected into an athletic department the size of, let's say North Carolina Central, Fayetteville State. That is enough to run nearly the entire department for a year. That keeps a lot of sports going. And if you keep a lot of sports going, you know what else you keep going? A lot of people going to college.

0: that are happening in that state because of the gambling. South Carolina is missing the boat. And that's why the prediction markets have painted it into such a corner. Federally regulated. Nothing they can do. The people in Columbia are powerless. They're muffled. They're muzzled. Their hands are tied with regards to the prediction markets. It's not gambling. Oh, don't make a mistake about that. They'll tell you it's not gambling. It's investing in things that you think will happen. You're predicting, but it's gambling. We know what it is. It's betting. And there's not a darn dime South Carolina gets for it. The Cauchys of the world can come in like Sherman's army and do what it wants. So why not approve gambling? There's a bill that's been meandering up there forever in on the Capitol. Why not push it through? I know people say there's problems. We get a lot of Brendan Sorsby's, but there are already Brendan Sorsby's all over the state. Let's get it pushed through. Let's regulate it. And let's elevate so many other things from this money that's being spent. You can't tell me that a good chunk of the population in South Carolina that likes to gamble, they aren't indulging into prediction markets. You cannot tell me that. I know they are. I have friends who do it. But instead of South Carolina getting like a penny for every $5 spent or something, they're not getting anything. State's not getting a dime. And meanwhile, you see our friends once more on the other side of the Pine Curtain in North Carolina with all these wonderful initiatives to improve everything. It's just to help the athletic departments keep humming along. We don't ever hear about deficits at those schools. It's because they're going to get that injection of cash every year, that influx of money, guaranteed every year, baked into the language of the program. Meanwhile, our HBCUs, our G6s, are struggling to remain solvent. You don't think Wofford, or let's say South Carolina State. You don't think South Carolina State could go really use $2 million for its athletic department? You don't think the Citadel couldn't use $2 million for its athletic department? It could complete the other half of its lopsided stadium at minimum. Nope. That money ain't happening. That money ain't happening. Money is happening, though, at Texas Tech. Oil money coming in from all over, allowing the Red Raiders to become ballers in just about everything. Ballers in everything. That's a good way to put it. Football, softball, better in basketball, baseball teams. I mean, they've bought their way into the room, and they've secured a seat at the table with the elite. What's next? We're going to ask Shayhan Jeyaraja, CBS Sports. He's going to join us on the other side. Let's ask him what's next. Where's Texas Tech go from here? What's the Big 12 do? Can they do anything? And how does this all ultimately play out by the time football season starts? We'll ask Shayhan Jeyaraja, CBS Sports, on the other side. 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

0: hope so. I want to thank Shayan Jayaraja of CBS for joining us on the AAA Heating and Air phone line. And speaking of phone lines, what's your take on this Brendan Sorsby situation? What's your take on Kevin Schnall reportedly being the next South Carolina baseball coach? Hit me up, 803-404-6100, 803-404-6100, or you can go over and shoot me a text. I'm checking it. I'm reading it. We've got a lot of chatter going on regarding both on the chat line, 803-404-6100. Shayan brought up a really interesting point. He talked about Kirby Hokut, the athletic director, talked about the school's president, talked about Joey McGuire, football coach at Texas Tech, saying they're all respectable guys. And Shayan's from Texas. He mentioned it. He went to school at Baylor. But you have to wonder, as stand-up as these guys might be, how they can completely reconcile this. If you go the mental health angle, it helps, no doubt. That's your way of rationalizing it. Telling yourself it's okay. Man, we're helping this kid. He's got a problem. And he shouldn't miss out on all this money because he just can't help himself. And we're gonna get him what he needs to get through this. Maybe that's what they tell themselves daily. But I also agree with the pressure argument, the other end of that. Texas Tech has so willingly allowed itself to be bought. And I'm not saying it wouldn't have in previous eras, other generations, but now you can do it. You can truly pump unlimited amounts of cash into these entities. And they expect a return. In the case of college athletics with super boosters like Cody Campbell, it's wins and championships. Bragging rights when they go to those boardrooms in Dallas and Fort Worth. They're in so deep now that they have to win. They have to. They've already cast their lot with their money people. And it's working so far. Softball on the precipice of winning championships each of the last couple of years. Football quickly flipping into a playoff-worthy team. They're all in on that. And as far as how the fan base reconciles it, Shayan brought up a really interesting point. He alluded to his time as an undergrad at Baylor during the Art Briles era. And we all know what happened there. Just blind eye to the repeated reports of sexual assault. And he also brought up the Penn State situation with that monster. I still, it's been 15 years since that came out, and I still have a hard time dealing with it. But those were incidents where horrible. The institutions allowed it to happen, turned a blind eye. This is a situation where the school is actually empowering it is probably a better way to frame it. Making it happen. They paid Brendan Sorsby's legal fees. The university did. I know for a fact. That's pushing this thing through, wanting him to get eligible for their own needs, their own wants. The other situations, which are very different, I can't say that enough, where the school's turning blind eyes to awfulness. This is pushing through something that's sketchy at best, damning at most. Either way, culpable. Culpable. Helping make this happen. And what does the Big 12 do? Your Mark didn't say a whole heck of a lot. He alluded to the seriousness of it, of course. But his statement was pretty succinct. Prudently. Smartly. Until you wrap your minds around the whole situation and you get a game plan together, it's best you don't say a whole lot. Like these athletic directors who are saying, we're going to do this and we're not going to do that. That's emotion talking. That's grandstanding. That's performative. Your Mark, though, smartly is trying to get his ducks in a row before he says anything, because hey, Texas Tech is still a member, a very well-funded member, and he doesn't want to totally tick them off. You get what I'm saying? Let's hear what you're thinking. 803-404-6100. Let's head over to the phones. Got caller Scott on the line. Scott, I like your name, brother. That's a good one.
1: Well, thank you. I gave given to me by my parents 72 years ago. I got it, left it, you know, and had it this long. Just go ahead and keep it, right?
0: Well, I tell you, Scott's my middle name, and I don't know why they chose it, especially when that daggone ice skater won a gold medal. My name has not been cool since 1984, Sky Hamilton. Don't get me started on it.
1: There you go.
0: What's on your mind, buddy?
1: Okay, so two things. First of all, I found it absolutely hilarious and ironic listening yesterday, and I listened to your radio station all the time, that the national folks are berating what Sorsby did, and I totally agree with that. He has no business being back in sports. But guess who the sponsors are of their show? DraftKings et al. Come on. You know, we're talking out of both sides of our – I'm not, you're not. But these sponsors are sponsoring the show, and then they're talking about how bad the drafting – you know, the betting is. Okay, that's the first. Second is, for a long time, and bless her heart, my wife understands lots of things. She'd say, you know, he should have made that catch. I wonder if he's been bought off. And I go, no, come on. Because I'm a purist, and I'm not, no. And dang, now we're all like, whoa, maybe she was right.
0: If two things, Scott. First, if you're going to buy off a player in football and baseball, what are the two players you're going to buy off? You're going to buy off the quarterback, you're going to buy off the pitcher.
1: Absolutely.
0: And Right. Second of all, I'm not going to be a hypocrite. I'm not going to say that when we go to commercial, you wouldn't hear DraftKings. You're not hearing it right. Because it's not allowed in this state. Otherwise, I'd be a hypocrite too.
1: Sure. But it's so pervasive in our society. Again, not agreeing at all that Sorsby needs to come back. Okay, so he goes to rehab. That's great. Wonderful. Have a nice life in the NFL or wherever else you can play, but you're done. So, you know, it irks me because, again, I'm a purist. I love sports. And to see it degraded to this point that, you know, again, my wife may be right, you know.
0: What's your wife's name?
1: Ann.
0: God bless Ann's heart. We'll leave it at that, Scott.
1: I know. Yeah, all right. Enjoy your show. Thanks for everything.
0: All righty. Appreciate it. That's Scott, husband of Ann, on the AAA Heating and Air phone line, 803-404-6100. He's right. I mean, I would be a hypocrite, too, if gambling were allowed. We just can't have it. I mentioned it earlier. So there's no DraftKings sponsoring this program. And it probably would be. I'm not going to be a hypocrite, though. That's the only reason, I guarantee you. And then he mentioned NFL. Shayon thinks he could have been drafted in the supplemental draft. I don't think so. I think the NFL stays far away from him. Now, he can make a statement and saying, oh, well, we support all mental health endeavors and initiatives, and this is no different, yada, yada, yada. But I don't think they even go down that road. Maybe it might take years before they decide to do that with him. And I know teams want to win at all costs, but they also have to adhere to certain things. And they collaborate. They get in those smoke-filled rooms and say, you know what? We're going to stay away from this guy. He's trouble for all of us. If we let this one in, then everything we do is going to be questioned. And the NFL, perhaps more than any other sports entity, is constantly questioned. Is this legit? Was this scripted? And if you let a character like this into your stable, you're just opening yourself up to all kinds of speculation. It's enhanced the speculation that's already there. And the gambling really made its bones by understanding, or rather the NFL made its bones by understanding gambling. Okay? They knew that people were going to bet on NFL games. They knew how to appease that group, how to appeal to that group. So they know how to play it. And I think in this situation, given their deep ties with gambling and given their business relationships with all these big companies now and the casinos and all the sports programs that constantly churn out NFL content talking about lines and this and that, I think they stay away from actually having somebody who's had this background and this issue. It's a problem. I think they stay away and they do not bring this person into the fold. We had Todd Monken, had a clip from him yesterday, Mike Baer pulling that back out. Head coach of the Cleveland Browns saying, it's a slippery slope. I don't know we want to go down that one. And I agree. 803-404-6100, 803-404-6100. Let me know what you think. 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
5: Victor Wembanyama countered the Madison Square Garden circus last night with a masterful 32.8 rebound performance, leading the Spurs to a 115-111 Game 3 victory over the Knicks. Victor Wembanyama, when he's on, the Spurs are on. This win snapped the New York Knicks' 13-game win streak and cut the Knicks' NBA Finals Series lead to 2-1. I'm Addie Bates.
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0: making a final lap, hour number two of the halftime show. We got J.C. Sherbert of the Big Spur. He's going to come aboard top of the hour. Get the latest on this baseball situation. He and his crew, they were the first ones to report that Kevin Schnall is going to be the next head coach of the South Carolina baseball team. 32nd coach in history. Much needed change. I mean, this will be jarring. This will be a jarring change. He brings energy, brings a toughness, a grit. And I mentioned it at the top of the hour. I mean, that's the thing that's been missing from this baseball program. An edge. Get your jersey dirty. Get your whole uniform dirty. Tear some holes in your britches. We haven't really seen that. When you lose the way South Carolina was losing, and I know, I cannot say this enough. I know the dynamic is shifted. I know it's hard to keep the ship afloat when you have a midseason coaching change. I get it. But if you are an athlete at that level, Division I, Southeastern Conference, at a school with long pedigree, national championship pedigree, you shouldn't have to require much motivation to go out and grind out wins any way you can. But that seemed to be an issue. And I'm sure Monty Lee did the best he could trying to extract that out of them. But A, he was obviously limited in his ability to do that, or he would be the next head coach. And B, well, maybe it just wasn't there. Got to look at that probably. Get a roster full of dudes. Guys that'll crawl on broken glass to get a win. Those are the kinds of guys you want. Talented, of course. But they're all supposed to be talented at that level, aren't they? You get the talent, you develop the talent. You get the talent, you develop the talent, you push the talent. Was there enough pushing? Not that you should, again, require. You shouldn't have to push these guys. I think Kevin Schnall is going to identify a different type of player, the one who will crawl over broken glass to get a win. And I think just merely by osmosis, they will absorb an edge, a no-nonsense edge with regards to playing and maybe how they handle themselves around the clock. He seems like a no-nonsense guy all the time. You get guys like that, that's going to change the dynamic of things quick. Even if South Carolina can't make up the ground with regards to recruiting. Remember, the portal's already open. High school recruiting, who knows how that's working out. At least this first cycle. But if you can get guys with an edge who are willing to do whatever it takes, not only to win the game, but to win that one moment, to put forth their best swing, to throw their best pitch, to give the best effort to stop that ground ball, that will set a tidal wave flowing to change the complexity of the entire program until you start getting the elite players. Again, they're all talented. But being able to get the ones who are able to do that extra, that little bit extra. By the way, that process I just mentioned mirrors Saban's process. How you have the process. You don't worry about winning the championship. You don't worry about winning the game. You don't worry about winning the quarter. You worry about winning that one snap. Do your job. And as part of that snap and as part of your job, you have 100 different things you have to do. First thing, get in a proper stance. Second, come out of your stance with the correct technique. Third, you get my point. If South Carolina baseball can dial it down to that, to the granular level where it identifies each little microscopic part and wants to win, no, dominate those little tiny parts, then they will quickly get back to the point that it should be championship level, not just relevant. Forget relevant, championship level. Relevance is for the apathetic. There's no apathy around the baseball program. The only thing worse than having an angry fan base is an apathetic fan base. You don't want that. Building small steps is the way to go, and you attack each one as hard as you can. And I think Schnall will be the guy to inject that personality, that core belief. I truly do. He's going to be very different from the last few coaches. Let's say that. Definitely very different than his predecessor, Paul Maneri, who, in his day, outstanding job. The results speak for themselves. But it was never going to work in this era. And after what South Carolina had been through, just wasn't going to work with Holbrook, with King. It just wasn't going to happen. This is a different, this is a reboot with nitrous, I think, to really jumpstart things. We'll see what J.C. Sherbert of the Big Spurs thinks when he joins us on the other side. And ask him, hey, how's the staff look? What's he thinking as far as assistant coaches? What's he hearing? What do they know? We'll ask J.C. when he joins us on the AAA Heating and Air phone line. Second hour of the Halftime Show, out.
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0: the halftime show. I want to thank J.C. Sherbert of the Big Spur for joining us on the AAA Heating and Air phone line. Hey, I got a giveaway. Weird Al Yankovic. How about that guy? Weird Al Yankovic, bigger and weirder. He's at the North Charleston Coliseum tonight. If you want to go, well, you can hit me up on the text line, 803-404-6100. It's in North Charleston. Go see Weird Al. What was it? He had Fat and Like a Surgeon. He had a bunch of those parody songs. I'm dating myself. So if you are of a certain generation, this might really appeal to you. Show starts at 7:30. We're giving away some four packs. 803-404-6100. So back to my thoughts on South Carolina baseball. Yeah, it took 76 days to get to this point. We're still kind of going. I mean, nothing official. Once more, and I'll use the analogy. No white smoke. You know, when they pick a pope over in Vatican City and they send up smoke every night to let you know how the search is going, and it's gray smoke, it's black smoke, it's normal smoke. And then when it's white, which I'm not real sure how they get that white smoke. Must be some really pure paper or something. When it's white smoke, you know a decision has been made. The papal conclave has come to the conclusion of who shall be the new leader of the church. Well, we haven't gotten that white smoke yet from Jeremiah Denotti's office, but all indications are it's Kevin Schnall, head coach of Coastal Carolina. Salary-wise, yeah, he's gonna make more exponentially, double his money. I think his base is $600,000. He got a new deal. Yeah, he's going to make a lot more. He's going to have more money, or rather, yeah, more money with regards to the transfer portal, with the NIL and all that, be able to go get players. JC telling us that Pete Nakos, Devon 3, reporting that five Coastal players have recently hopped into the portal today with the do not contact label. They know where they're going. Going to follow their coach, presumably. But this might be the biggest takeaway. And JC touched on it, but we didn't expand it. Larger staff. More coaches. I found that kind of shocking, that Coastal Carolina would have a larger support staff, specifically assistant coaches, I presume, than South Carolina. That says it all. That tells you the state of those two programs in 2026. That Coastal Carolina, a member of the Sun Belt, would have a larger coaching staff, therefore more salaries to pay than the flagship university just up the road that plays in the Southeastern Conference. How did that slip by the goalie? How was that staff not expanded with the advent of the transfer portal, NIL, and all that? You create positions for that alone. How did that one get through and not happen at South Carolina, the staff swell exponentially or even gradually? That's baffling. But it also points out the investment that South Carolina realizes it must make in baseball to return to any semblance of its past glory. It's not just NIL dollars. It's not just enhancing facilities in that never-ending arms race. No, it's also having a larger staff and a larger salary pool for that staff. The head coach, he's the CEO these days. I get it. And maybe more than any other sport, perhaps than basketball, I'll take it back, more than football, the head coach can be intricately involved in the game, play by play, swing, take, curveball, slider. I mean, if he wants, he could call it all. You've got to have that staff, though, for the most part, to run things. Practice, recruiting, maintaining the roster you have, monitoring the transfer portal, developing pitchers, developing hitters, working on fielding. The more bodies you have, the more adeptly you would think you could do at that. You could develop, you could coach, you could train, and the head coach can then monitor all of it. Or maybe he could be like a Nick Saban. Again, I'm bringing up Nick Saban, who continued to coach defensive backs even as he served as the head coach of the biggest football operation in the SEC. The fact that Coastal had a larger staff, has a larger staff, also speaks volumes about that program. That program doesn't operate like a mid-major. Hasn't for years, 25 years. That's a big-time operation. And the bigger takeaway is, because of that, this wasn't a slam-dunk decision for Kevin Schnall. And if he says it was, he's lying. And I don't think he will say it was. They've got things cooking up there on the Grand Strand. Plenty of resources for a school that size, enabling them to play above their playing weight, to punch up. Perhaps that's how you put it. Will he have more at South Carolina? Absolutely. Will he get paid more at South Carolina? Certainly. But he wasn't on food stamps coaching at Coastal Carolina. And he wasn't having to put a roster together with bubblegum and tinfoil. They will keep winning there. They invest in baseball. There's a culture there that Gary Gilmore birthed that will continue in perpetuity. And I have to think that not necessarily the money, which is significant salary-wise, maybe not necessarily the additional resources, but the opportunity to test yourself in the toughest conference in college baseball had to be the determining factor, the thing that tilted the scale in the favor of Kevin Schnall saying, I want that job. That had to be the difference maker, because he made plenty of money, had plenty of resources, had plenty of success where he was. The devil you know is better than the devil you don't, except when you want to see if you can go toe-to-toe with other devils. That had to be the difference maker. And he'll find out quick. SEC don't play. Five teams this year in the College World Series. Absolutely incredible. Probably others that could make hay had they gotten in the tournament. So he'll find out quick. His press conference should be enlightening, I'll say that. Lots to think about. Remember, we nothing official yet, but the tea leaves seem to say that it's a done deal. It's the halftime show on 107.5 The Game.
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0: Suspension, which was suggested by his own counsel and the judge handed down. But other than that, he's going to be good to go, at least until he goes back to court. Big 12. Brett Yormark, the commissioner, he finally sent out a statement. He's concerned, and he says he's going to have a meeting with his athletic directors and so forth, figure out what they can do going forward. But what can they do? Can anybody do anything? We're going to ask our guest. He's a sports attorney. He's an author. He's a professor. He's also the host of a really interesting podcast, the Conduct Detrimental podcast. Dan Lust, welcome aboard. How are you?
15: Good. I'm good. My pleasure. And to say, my phone has been buzzing with this particular case, so I certainly have a lot of thoughts on it.
0: Well, I'm glad you got back to me, and I hope to hear a bunch of those thoughts. But my first question, it's a pretty blanket question, Dan. I mean, what was your reaction when you saw that this injunction was granted?
15: I thought it was going to be a real optics problem. So I guess the short answer, and I'm sure we have plenty to talk about, but I was concerned with maybe people bringing out the pitchforks for the lawyers, right? Like, I'm very mindful of what people say about lawyers that are in this space, and I was very concerned, and still am, as to what people view as a lawyer's view on this particular area. So I'm happy to unpack it with you. But yeah, that was my initial reaction, like kind of like an uh-oh moment. You know, what's going to happen here? Am I going to get some nasty emails? Obviously, I had nothing to do with it. But, you know, people are crazy on the internet. That's I think, a fact at this point.
0: I'm with you. I've read all the briefs. I've read the notes. I started to look at it a little bit differently when I saw how they were framing it as a mental health issue. And I don't think the problem, Dan, and you're the expert, you know better than I do. I don't think the problem with this issue is necessarily how they framed it, but the fact that they could frame it in such a fashion that there were no safeguards to prevent any kind of argument to allow this to happen. What's your assessment?
15: I think that's the right way to approach it. So, you know, we have to separate our mind from the legal argument versus like the sports bar argument, right? Like we understand, like there's 100 years of very clear sports precedent with the Black Sox and Pete Rose and, you know, the current stuff with like Emmanuel Clase or Terry Rozier. If there are allegations and there's a sniff that you bet on your own team or your own performance, like you're out. Like that's the taboo thing in sports. Now there's the sports argument, which we all understand and sports commissioners seem to abide by because they understand precedent, like the sports precedent. And then separately, there's what's on the books in the state of Texas. And I'm not even getting into, which I'm sure we will, in terms of like the judge's bias, but like someone's claiming irreparable harm. They're claiming a mental health issue, claiming they're getting counseling. They want to be able to make a living and they don't want to be denied the right to make a living because of a mental health issue. There is precedent on the books for that, albeit really not in the sports example, but that's what the lawyers in this case argued. They said, hey, seems to be a pretty cut and dry case. He's got a problem. The NCAA is treating him unfairly. He's trying to get treatment. He needs to be able to make money. We're not sure he'll be able to make money, you know, at the next level, but he can certainly make a ton of money now. He should be able to make it. And the judge found that to be persuasive. And that's a very different precedent outside of the Pete Rose and the Black Sox scandal. Like we can make the ethics argument as much as we want, but a state judge in Texas doesn't care about Pete Rose or the Black Sox. He cares about the law in the state of Texas that's put in front of him.
0: You nailed the crux of everybody's ire though, Dan. You said the sports argument, then you segue to sports commissioners, and sports commissioners deal with entities that have CBAs, collective bargaining agreements. And if we had gotten to that point in college athletics right now, this would be a non-issue. It would be a scandal. College quarterback caught gambling. But we wouldn't have this kind of situation we have now. Correct me if I'm wrong.
15: No, that's right. That's 100% right. Like what, you know, if we ever get a CBA, which I'm not sure we're going to get at this point, it seems that this level of chaos is really pro player, right? The ability for players to transfer endlessly to get like 8 years of eligibility. You know, if they get banned for gambling, they could just go to the local court and get like, this is very pro player. And a CBA would have to be a balancing act between the two sides, which seems to be really pro player now. I'm not sure why they would do it. And the only other avenue we have to get that level of control at the present time is these federal bills, which similarly try to curb, you know, eligibility, you know, the ability to transfer. But most importantly, this federal bill that's been kind of kicked around and Saban testified on it last week is the ability to stop players or teams from going to local courts to challenge whatever the rules are that we agree to, be it the federal law or the NCAA's bylaws. And that's the level of chaos we have now because the NCAA has no teeth and you automatically get a second bite at the apple. Whatever the NCAA says, you could just go to your local judge and say, hey, I don't really like what the NCAA said. Let's get some home court advantage and let's get a redo on that. And, you know, by and large, whoever's taking it to their local court is winning at a very high clip. I'll make up a number like 85, 80%. It's an alarming number and the NCAA has no control over that process.
0: We're joined by Dan Luss, sports attorney and podcast host of Conduct Detrimental. You can follow him on X at Sports Law Luss. Dan, just a couple more minutes, please. And there's some speculation that perhaps the Big 12 might step in and keep him from playing. I don't see how that's possible if this is a legal order, if this is a court order that it would be an antitrust matter, I would presume, keeping him from the right to earn. Is there anything the Big 12 can do?
15: They're going to stomp their feet and pout. I mean, we had this come out right at the beginning of the NIL era in 2019. California was the first state, at that point, the only state that was going to allow their players to make money from their name, image, and likeness. And same type of vibes. We had schools across the country saying, we're not going to schedule games against California. You know, same response. That sounds a lot like an impermissible group boycott of a particular school. And when it came time for college football season or college basketball season, there was no issues. All the games were played as scheduled. So you're hearing a lot of stomping and pouting, but I'd be, you know, like the sports better in me, I would say it's like minus 400, minus 500 that nothing happens. I'm not going to say it's like outrageous. Somebody could do it. Somebody might make that type of statement. But, you know, on math, I find it really hard-pressed to believe that the entire Big 12 is going to refuse to schedule games.
0: What about these schools such as Georgia, though, that say they're no longer going to play non-conference games against Texas Tech and are looking to get out of the of games that they do have on the books?
15: Well, there's always, at least in the contract, right, there's always an exit strategy. There's always a buyout number. There's always a number to get out, right? As long as they're and let's see what the language says, right? If there is, and sometimes in these contracts, there's like disparagement language, or if there's some reason to not play games against a particular school, you can get out. Sometimes you have to pay, you know, pay the piper on the way out. I don't really have an issue with that. If it's voluntary, right, and you don't have to schedule, you don't have to have non-conference games against a certain opponent. But the way the Big 12 works, you have to schedule games against Texas Tech. That's the nature of the conference. So that's a little bit of a different situation. And I'm not sure a player, you know, who's not, let's say he doesn't have any type of performance enhancing abilities, right? He's not on steroids or something like that, or, you know, not putting the players in actual harm's way. I don't really think they would have like a safety basis or anything like that to cancel the game. So assuming they tried that, I would, again, I haven't seen the contracts involved, but I would like Texas Tech's version of that argument that they're, you know, be a breach of contract or whoever else. But I don't think there would be a good faith basis. Just understanding the general nature of those contracts, I don't think they would be able to get out without paying some large amount of money on the way out.
0: And my last question, Dan, and I really appreciate you being generous with your time. Is the college football playoff, does it have the ability to shun Texas Tech, given that what it holds is literally an invitational?
15: It's a good question. So you're saying, are they allowed to? There's sometimes, if you don't say the quiet part out loud, you might be able to, right? That's just an invitation, right? And sometimes we look at that. It's really just a popularity contest at the end of the day. So, could you see a world where Texas Tech gets screwed in some sense, be it the wrong seed, where they don't make it at all when they're on the bubble? Possible. But if they say the reason is that because of source being, it's a much larger issue. And as we've seen in recent years, like sometimes it's big school preference, sometimes it's any number of factors, who's in the room, who's leading those conversations. But I think you're right. And it's probably a good place to kind of focus in on, and you can, if it comes up, come, you know, CFP time, you know, this time, you know, in a couple months, you call me back on, we can hyperbolize about it. But Sorsby is he's an incredible talent, and getting that guy back for the next year is certainly going to increase their chances. So yeah, I think that's a fair thing to forecast. And that would certainly get the sports lawyers, you know, itchy if we had an undefeated Texas Tech season. That could be problematic.
0: He's a sports attorney. He's an author. He's a professor. He's also the host of the Conduct Detrimental podcast. You can follow him on X at Sports Law Lust. Dan, before I let you go, what are you talking about on the podcast?
15: We're talking about Sorsby. We're talking about federal legislation. It's a big day. I teach two classes in the spring, amongst other full-time law practice. I coach my daughters. So I took a little bit of a hiatus the last month or so, but we're coming back in a nice, Sorsby giving us a nice welcome mat to come back on. So that's, I think we're going to record Thursday. It'll be on Friday. So, very big catch up college sports episode.
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6: 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And we'll be in touch. 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
9: 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The San Antonio Spurs responded, and they won Game 3 last night at Madison Square Garden. Victor Wembanyama had 32 points. The Knicks still controlled the series. But last night, they saw what happens when San Antonio hits shots late. They don't turn the ball over in the final 2 minutes. Game 4 is Wednesday night. I'm Chris Black.
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0: Middle hour, the Halftime Show. They've wrapped up a meeting at the Big 12, by the way. Brett Yormark, Commissioner of the Big 12, issuing a statement. We had a thoughtful and productive conversation with our athletic directors today as we continue to work through the broader implications of this situation. Many of our athletic directors voiced their opinions. We will continue to have open and honest dialogue amongst the group. And until there is something to report, these conversations will remain within the conference. So a whole lot of nothing. My biggest takeaway is it included the word amongst. When do you properly use amongst rather than among? Is it the same thing? Is it interchangeable? A whole lot of nothing from that statement. Shocker. He's going to have to step up and say something at some point. it's only going to get more toxic. I mean, God bless him if he's able to keep it in-house. But there's a lot of people not happy right now. Not just in Big 12 land, but across the country. The guys at Georgia. What Josh Brooks said, whoo. The AD at Kansas State, though, he was really on fire. I can't even repeat what he said, all the four-letter expletives. But Josh Brooks, the athletic director at Georgia, is saying, no, we're not going to play them in anything, them being Texas Tech. And that's where we're at. So divisive now. They've taken on the role of the outcast, the bad guys, willingly. I mean, this is the price you pay when you fund this endeavor of having this guy, this noted gambler, taking snaps for you. They paid his legal fees. I found that out personally. And of course they did. I mean, he has the money. He's getting paid big bucks to be the quarterback at Texas Tech. But the school took care of him because they want him happy. They want him to be able to take those snaps and lead Texas Tech to win after win after win. Maybe go back to the playoff along the way. And they can't take anything after the season. Let's say they can't push this through. They're unable to speed up this process, to have the hearing, the trial, whatever. They can't get to it until end of January, 1st of February, after football season. By then, Texas Tech's won a bunch of games, perhaps the Big 12, perhaps playoff games, perhaps the whole darn thing. But they can't have it stripped. I did not realize that until last night, and I should have, and that's on me. But I spoke to an attorney last night. We were going over this case, and apparently there's some kind of law, statement, whatever, to keep them from having games pulled, forfeited retroactively if this player is deemed to be ineligible. So they could run the table, win the whole darn thing, and then some judge comes to his senses, some jury perhaps, I think actually, comes to its senses, we'll say court, and they say, no, this guy shouldn't have been playing. Well, horse is already out of the barn. Season's over. They don't care. They got what they wanted. It's just ridiculous. And I'm trying still to be sensitive to the fact that he has a gambling problem. I don't even believe it. At first, I was like, no. They're playing that card. Oh, I'm going to go get help for a problem. When he got busted, allegedly by Cincinnati turning him in, when it first happened, I assumed Brendan Sorsby was just playing that card. The Tiger Woods excuse. The Mike Vrabel excuse. I'm going to get help. And you know what? That's fine. But then when they come forward with all these depositions where he admits to gambling, like at a degree I've never seen, to having other people placing bets, to driving long distances to be able to gamble legally. I'm like, you know what? This dude does have a problem. That's compulsive behavior, man. He cannot help himself. That's a legit issue. So I was more empathetic to it. And the more I read about it, I do realize it is an honest-to-God medical condition. They are compelled. People with gambling problems are compelled. They cannot help themselves. It's like any other addiction. And I don't know if it's the action, having some kind of competition that really you can't drive. All you're doing is hoping that you guessed right. It's not like you're competing in an actual sport. Maybe it's the proposition of easy money. I don't know. I can't understand it. I don't want to understand it. I just know that it's a problem. And by his attorneys framing it in that way, that this mental health issue is why he exhibited this behavior and did these things, I got it. My problem is that it was a system and continues to be a system in which this even has to be adjudicated. Had there been guidelines that were enforceable through a CBA, or let's think about this, a commissioner, somebody with unilateral power, not a judge down the street who can make a decision, this would not be an issue. He could still get the help he needs. He just wouldn't be able to play. And nobody would be crying about it. People wouldn't be about to jump off ledges at the thought of Texas Tech rolling into town with their gambling addicted quarterback. But we don't have that. And that's the one positive that can come of all this. One, hopefully Brendan Sorsby does get help. Any kind of mental health issue I'm sensitive to, I want to make sure he's okay. But I'm hoping by Texas Tech funding his endeavor to get this injunction through a friendly judge, even if he doesn't have a sheepskin from Texas Tech, that it pushes forward legislation to get things on track. The Protect College Sports Act. This could be what we need. And I know that's not perfect, and I know as it is currently written will not be the ultimate version, will not be the final version that would become a law. I get it. There's going to be some horse trading and other things involved. Still got to get the SEC and the Big Ten in, to sign off on it. They have yet to give support. But what happened in that Texas court yesterday could be the thing that we all have actually been wanting. It just might come at the price of one school selling its ethics and morals and at a bunch of losses for some others. Just something to ponder. That's it for the halftime show on this Tuesday. Want to thank Dan Less, sports attorney and podcast host, for coming aboard. Shehan Jayaraja of CBS Sports and Zayshi Sherbert of the Big Spur. I'm Scott Hamilton. Hit me up on social media. Go over to X at Scott8Sports. Otherwise, until next time, I'm out.
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0: element of that. There always should be in today's modern college sports landscape. There should always be a little bit of hesitation on rosters because you just never know how these things gel, even if there's a lot of talent. But it is a fair expectation to feel some excitement going into next year. And I know it's, what, June 9th right now? And there's still a lot of days that we have until it's time to actually play some baseball games. But I think this is a time for excitement. We actually, you know, we posted on our Twitter feed at 107.5 The Game. It's our poll question of the day. And of course, there's only one way to go with this. It's ask your thoughts about Kevin Schnall. We just asked, now that the search is over, does Kevin Schnall's hire excite you? The answer choice is here. We have yes, we're so back, not first choice, but yes, nope, or indifferent. 60% voted yes, we're so back. And that's the type of feeling and excitement that I like to see, that I kind of expected to see reflected in a poll like this. 17.5% said not the first choice, but yes. 17.5% are indifferent. Only 5% say nope, that they are not excited about the hire of Kevin Schnall. Now, I'd still like to hear some of the reasons, maybe why not. So if you participate, feel free to give your thoughts. Because I would like, if you're one of those nopes, I would like to understand why. I'm open to anything. I voted technically, or to be transparent here, I voted not my first choice, but yes, because to be honest with you, I was on the Dan Fitzgerald train. Dan Fitzgerald was my number one. Schnall was my number two. But Dan Fitzgerald was really high on my list. But I was going into this whole process thinking, if you can get a Fitzgerald, a Schnall, or a Sabins, you knocked it out of the park. Pun intended. That if you hired any of those three guys, it's a home run. And I still feel that way. When Schnall is one of those three guys, so therefore, I feel like you nailed this hire. I think it's awfully exciting. I think this is a really good time to be a South Carolina Gamecock baseball fan because of the hope that I think today gave you a little bit, especially considering the reports of Kevin Schnall maybe being the first option, even though this was a wide-ranging search that interviewed multiple candidates and considered a multitude of college coaches, some of whom are still coaching right now in the College World Series. Even if there's flirtations other places, I think the fact that you still landed on what many believe was the first option, to me, feels like a very successful level of coaching search. But coming up, I got to give props to one person in particular for how this whole situation was handled. And I'll tell you who that is next as you listen to the postgame show.
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3: Honestly believe that Jeremiah Donati, the athletic director at South Carolina, proved something with this hire. Because, A, it's a good hire on its own. And before I dive deeper into why I think Jeremiah Donati proved something, not just to me, but to all Gamecock fans, I want you just to get a glimpse as to the guy that he hired, because this is Kevin Schnall when he was still coaching at Coastal a couple weeks ago. When they got eliminated from the NCAA tournament after a loss to Florida State, he was asked about the South Carolina job, in which he does not deny anything, but he reels off a pretty impressive resume.
4: I've got a five-year contract at Coastal. I'm the head baseball coach at Coastal Carolina. Can't stress it enough. In the last 25 years, we got the fifth best winning percentage in the entire country, the sixth most wins in the entire country. The past decade, we've got the most wins in the state of South Carolina. We've been to Omaha twice. We won a national championship. We were in the national championship finals last year. Only four teams in the last 12 years that advanced to the College World Series finals multiple times. Vanderbilt, Florida, LSU, Coastal Carolina. As long as we continue to be successful, people are going to continue to call Coastal Carolina to gauge interest in us, in their jobs. I don't blame them. I would too.
3: And South Carolina did. Jeremiah Donati did. He heard that resume and said, I like that resume. I heard that resume and said, I like that resume. Yeah, you got me with the fifth best win percentage in college baseball over the course of his time as an assistant and a head coach at Coastal Carolina. You got me with the five, most wins in the country in that time frame. You know, you've got my attention with the two College World Series final appearances and the one championship back in 2016, which he was on staff for. Pretty convinced. I think Jeremiah Donati was pretty convinced too. That's the type of hire you got. But you can look at the timeline of this entire coaching search, which became a topic of discussion, I think rightfully so, once we passed like the week mark after Coastal season ended and a hire wasn't made. And you could have looked at this two different ways. One, it was calculated and patient and all options were exhausted to the fullest possible extent. Or two, you hired Schnall because your other College World Series coaches weren't interested, or maybe Schnall was just more available to start right now. But I firmly believe that first option, that first scenario, was the one that truly played out. Because when the search started in March, really the only thing that I asked or would ask as a fan of a college baseball program or any college sports team would be that if there's a coaching vacancy, that you do this thoroughly. The only thing I would ask is that all options are exhausted, that you cast a wide net and end this thing with a hire you 100% believe in and is the best guy for this job. In order to do that, it has to be a thorough search. You have to look wide and far, and you have to be able to talk to multiple people in the process. Even if you have a leading candidate in mind, I think you need to hear from multiple other candidates too, to just have some type of comparison point, a data point, if you will. The reporting of Schnall being interviewed while other interviews and candidates were being considered, all while the search continued for over a week after the conclusion of Coastal season, to me, told me that this hire was handled with the proper care that is required for this type of program. For a program this proud and with its history and with its fan support, I think this type of coaching hire was something that needed to be handled with appropriate care. It's all I asked. And I think this was, to Jeremiah Donati's credit, I think this was handled with the proper care because of all the options that you exhaust, because you are talking to other candidates. Even if you have a leader in the pack like Kevin Schnall, the fact that you are still reportedly interviewing other candidates tells me you're being thorough with it and that you're able to be patient, having the ability to be patient. Patience is a virtue. But I think that's all any South Carolina fan would ask, right? Is that this job is too important and has too much history, invest too much money into it for this type of hire or this coaching search to really go any other way. I think if I'm a South Carolina baseball fan, a diehard that's been following it my entire life, if that was me, I would be thankful that Jeremiah Donati did not just kind of zero in on one candidate, that we were still reportedly talking to other different coaches as of late last week, and that you didn't just hire Kevin Schnall as soon as his season ended at Coastal Carolina, that you were able to have the patience to wait a little bit, even if there is mounting pressure to get something done immediately, because the transfer portal did open. And sometimes it can be a little bit of a dangerous game to kind of wait around too long. But if the right guy was coaching in the College World Series right now, then I believe they would have waited. If they did have conversations with someone like Steve Sabins at West Virginia, then I believe they would have waited until that was done for them to be able to finalize an offer and be able to get, you know, ink on paper and to be able to introduce them as the head coach, whoever that was still coaching. Jeremiah Donati, because he's still in really the infancy of his tenure as being the athletic director here at South Carolina. But one thing I think that he's proven, at least in this very short time, is that his moves can be patient and well-calculated, right? I know sometimes being calculated has a negative connotation, but I think as an athletic director in today's modern college sports landscape, it's an attribute that I like. It's an attribute that I think is valuable. Now, this hire still needs to be successful, right? That, no doubt about that. There's no guarantee that any hire is successful. I am of the belief that this hire has a likelihood of being successful based off the track record, based off Kevin Schnall's familiarity with the state of South Carolina, based off of a lot of different factors that I think would lead you to believe that this will be successful. It still has to be. But at this point in time, maybe not knowing what the result will be, I can still definitively say that I trust his process. I think the way Jeremiah Donati went about and this athletic department went about finding the next baseball coach for the Gamecocks, I think is the right way to do it. I'm a firm believer that even if sometimes the results aren't what you want, You can still live with yourself if you bought into the process. If the process was correct, more often than not, you will be correct. And the results that you want, you desire for, will eventually come. Firm believer in that, not just in sports. I think just in life in general. I think that's a really good motto to kind of live by. And it's at least it has been for me. And when it comes to just evaluating this process, I think that type of process where you are so thorough, where you're still talking to candidates very late in the entire cycle of hiring this coach leads me to believe that it was correct enough that more likely than not, this will be successful. And more likely than not, Jeremiah Donati hired the right guy for the job. But coming up next, one of Kevin Schnall's players at Coastal Carolina, Wel Sikes, from Gilbert, played college ball at the Citadel before transferring to Coastal for his last year of eligibility, and was a key part of that Coastal Carolina team making it to the College World Series final. He's going to join us next. We're going to get his insight on what it's like to play for Kevin Schnall and what he thinks will make Kevin Schnall a successful baseball coach in the SEC. We'll talk to Wel Sikes next here as you listen to the postgame show.
2: 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The Game Network. 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
3: Joining us now, a key piece of a team that went to the College World Series final last year for Coastal Carolina, playing for Kevin Schnall, Wells Sykes, South Carolina baseball lifer, and former Lexington County Blowfish legend. Wells, appreciate your time as always for joining me, man. How you doing?
9: Yes, sir. Thank you, Elijah. It's good to hear from you, and I'm doing well, and just wanted to say I appreciate the opportunity to get on here and talk to you a little bit.
3: Yeah, of course. Well, I appreciate you taking the time to be able to, you know, share your perspective on Coach Schnall a little bit. I know there's a lot of excitement. A lot of Gamecock fans are really, really interested in what Kevin can do with this baseball program. And the first thing I think I want to ask you here is, for people who might not have watched a lot of Coastal Carolina here in these last 2 years, how would you kind of describe Coach Schnall to those people?
9: Yeah, I mean, I think he is definitely a relentless leader. He does a really good job, you know, not just from a recruiting standpoint, but I think the biggest thing that I would tell people is that he does a great job of getting not just one or five or ten guys to buy in, but he gets the entire dugout to buy in. He shows up every day with, you know, 100%. There's never a dull moment. And, I mean, honestly, he's just one of those guys who he loves to win. And, I think that was why we had so much success at Coastal. And I know at least the year I played in 2025, but in 2026 as well, is that he brings a different mentality, a different attitude than a lot of other guys. And I think that's why, there's so much excitement and so much hype behind this hire. But, you know, just to put it in full words, it's just he's an exciting guy, someone that's really fun to play for, and someone you just really want to battle for no matter what, because he's got your back.
3: Former Coastal Carolina baseball player Wells Sykes is on with us right now here on the Post Game Show. And, Wells, you mentioned that he gets 100% buy-in. I think that's one thing that just in coaching in general, you know, collegiately, professionally, sometimes that maybe can be a challenge. There's a trust that has to be gained there between, you know, player and coach, just to get you to kind of buy into what the vision is. How do you think he was able to get you to be able to buy in, especially since, you know, you were one of those guys that you came in for 1 year knowing it was going to be your last year playing college baseball?
9: Right. And yeah, it's funny you say that. I mean, it's crazy to think that, you know, within a week of my time at Coastal, I was already completely bought in. And by 100%, I mean, you know, he gives his all to the players and to the rest of his staff and the community and the university every day. And I think that's why it's so easy for everybody to, you know, not only love him as a person, as a coach, but to trust him with what he's preaching to the team. And, I mean, like I said, when I joined the team in 2025 at Coastal, it was an automatic decision for me that I really liked his mentality. I liked his attitude. I liked the way he coached. And, you know, it was just so easy for me to buy into his system. And I think that's why, you know, this is going to be such a good hire for the Cox, is that he's going to be able to come in there with a whole new squad and be able to get the entire program to follow his lead, and that's why I believe he has so much success, and definitely why, you know, I say he gives that 100% mentality and attitude on a day-to-day basis.
3: certainly helping me buy in a lot too, even just hearing you say that. But
9: that's right.
3: But one of the things, Wells, too, that I've always heard about Coach Schnall, and I've never had a chance to ask a former player of his until this moment right here, is his attention to detail kind of separates him a little bit. From your perspective as a player, how much of the success that he's had at Coastal Carolina, even just a short amount of time, could you kind of contribute to the amount of attention he takes to the littlest of details?
9: Right. Oh, yeah. I mean, he's definitely one of those guys. It's kind of funny. Coach Schnall, he's got a mix of different personalities. He's got a great balance of, you know, he can be extremely serious and strict as a very good college baseball coach can be, but he's also got, you know, that kind of, he'll joke around with you, he'll mess around when it's time, and I think, you know, in relation to his attention to detail, it allows everybody to really dive into what he's preaching and what he's coaching, and honestly, speaking on past experiences in 2025, like, that attention to detail was the reason on why we were able to take advantage of different teams, smaller, bigger than us. But the attention to detail on a day-to-day basis is why we were so prepared. And it's great to see him getting the opportunity to go in there in a possible program that needs a little rebuild, and go in there and really get that attention to detail back as a top standard. And honestly, it's so cool to see him just lead, you know, in practice and during the games, because you're just so prepared. You feel, you know, uplifted by his attitude, and he brings such a good leadership mentality, and it's just great to play for. It's great to play for, and it's great to see.
3: Well, Sykes is on with us right now. A key part of last year's Coastal Carolina team that made it all the way to the last series of the season against LSU. And Wells, I think we've had a lot of fun on this station. I know with my show in the mornings, we've had a lot of fun making Kevin Schnall puns, and one of those is Schnall ball, right? Like, you know, it's like a play on small ball. But and then, I know at least this past year, Coastal Carolina played a lot of small ball. How much that is part of kind of like the identity that you guys had as a program, even when you were there?
9: Yeah, I mean, it's crazy to think at that lineup that we had in 2025. But, you know, just small ball in general, it's like nobody's bigger than the team. And he does such a great job on getting all the players, pitchers, hitters, bench players, all bought into the game, all bought into practice. And that small ball, everybody is expected to do their job. And I think that's the biggest thing that I can preach to the Carolina fans and former Carolina players and other college baseball players that would appreciate this, is that he causes you to be prepared and he sets you up to be ready for every moment. And I think that's why small ball, you know, with the mixture of small ball is so successful, because he just is able to get everybody prepared and everybody in the lineup is ready to go at any moment for any type of sign or any type of situation. And it's so cool to see, because, you know, I think back at a couple of times, it's like, you know, we had a runner on first and I'm coming up with no outs and situations like that. And I already knew what he was going to put on just because he had us, you know, he had us so prepared and so ready for that moment. And I think that's why we were able to have so much success, because he preached so much confidence into us and we were just so ready. So,
3: yeah, that's what I love too. I mean, so much of like modern baseball is kind of three true outcomes, you know, strikes, walkouts, right, home runs. And
9: exactly.
3: I think the game has just changed so much, even from an aesthetic standpoint, college and pro, I think probably from the last 15 to 20 years. But when it comes to Coach Schnall's ability to kind of get guys to buy in on laying a sacrifice bunt or a hit and run and a steal, what's kind of his philosophy there in terms of explaining to you guys, even in a different age of college baseball, that sometimes this can still get you the manufactured runs required to win games?
9: Right. And yeah, we had a little thing at Coastal where it was like, if we could get to seven runs as an offense, then we could believe in our pitchers that they were, you know, not going to give up seven runs. And so that was just kind of our mentality, you know, and there's other things like that, like scoring first and winning the big inning war and other little tiny details. But I think that's why small ball and, you know, a little bit of mixture with small ball is so interesting, is because we took one run when we could get one run, and we took two runs when we could get two, and we did the little things right. And I think that's why Coach Schnall is going to be successful, is because, you know, you may have some other college teams that don't necessarily practice as much, bunt defense or sacrifice bunts, because just like you said, it's a new game, and there's different mentalities all throughout the nation. But I think the way that he coaches and the way that he has all of his players prepared to do every aspect of the game is why, he's able to have success. And, just like you said, the sacrifice flies, the sack bunts, the willing to sacrifice yourself for your teammates and to do your job was the reason on why we had so much success. And then, once it worked for one guy and it worked for the next, and then, before you knew it, the whole lineup was just hitting and banging the park. It's like, this is something that we can really buy into and believe in. And I think that's why we had such a good relationship with the pitching staff, and the pitchers had such a good trust with the hitters, and, so on and so forth. So that's kind of my take on how I believe he gets his guys to buy into to his philosophy. And I think you'll see a lot of fans and players and, all the administration really buy into the way that he's going to come in and coach. And that's what's so exciting for me, is I get the opportunity to watch it as I was just living it, 2 years ago. So,
3: yeah, it could be pretty surreal. Well, Sykes is on with us right now. He played for Kevin Schnall last season at Coastal Carolina, giving us a little insight on the newest baseball coach for the Gamecocks. And one thing that I like about Coastal's program, and this is, Kevin Schnall and Coach Gilmore before him, is their ability to develop players, right? And you played for a lot of coaches in your career, high school, college. You were a guy who made the transfer portal trek to Coastal Carolina. But with all of your baseball experience and all the amount of coaching you've received, how would you say Kevin Schnall impacted your player development the most?
9: Yeah, I mean, for me, I was, I was more of a veteran guy. It was my fourth year of playing, and I was blessed with the opportunity to play a lot of baseball games before I got to Coastal. But I think that not only Coach Schnall, but another big thing is that he gets his entire staff, the entire coaching staff, to really buy into the guys that, are maybe younger or not getting as many reps. And even as a veteran guy, he was completely fair to any and everybody, no matter what age, no matter what skill talent, he was bought into everybody. And I think the good thing about player development in terms of Coach Schnall and his staff is that he's able to preach the same mentality, the same attitude, the same skill set into everybody on the team. And even when you're not getting the reps in game, there's still opportunities in practice and inner squads and live at bats with other pitchers that may not be getting as many innings. So there's always a development no matter what stage you're in on the team. If you, if you sit the bench a lot or if you're an everyday player, it really doesn't matter. And I think that's why he's able to have so much success, is because, if we have one injury, I would be willing to bet that that guy that's been sitting on the bench, even though he hadn't been playing as much, is going to be prepared because Coach Schnall is constantly on everybody on the team and not just looking at the guys that, make an impact in an everyday game, if that makes sense. And I think that's one thing that caught my eye as an older guy, was I got in there and Coach Schnall yelled at me and got on me just as much as he got on a true freshman that, just stepped on Coastal's campus. And I think that's what's so special and surreal to me, is that, he looked at me as a leader and a guy that's been playing the game for a while, but, he was still going to get on my butt just as much. So it was really cool to get to develop under him, and he really, make sure that everybody takes pride in everything that they do. And that's such a big thing in terms of being prepared and having the full team that you want.
3: He's Wells Sykes, former Coastal Carolina baseball player, former player for Kevin Schnall. Wells, I appreciate the time on short notice, man, being able to hop on with me and chat a little bit. Definitely appreciate it. We'll have to have you come on sometime soon.
9: Yes, sir. Thank you so much, Elijah. And, yeah, good luck to Coach Schnall. He may be listening, he may not, but really appreciate your time, and I'm looking forward to watching the Gamecocks. So,
3: absolutely. Love it there from Wells Sykes. We'll talk a little bit about what Wells had to say, because a lot of interesting tidbits. I think we got a really good peek into the type of coach that Kevin Schnall is. I'll give you some of my main takeaways coming up next here on the Postgame Show.
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3: 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If you run a diner, bakery, coffee shop, burger joint, pizza spot, or that hidden gem everybody should know about, how would you like to get the word out about your business without spending a dime? 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
10: 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Game 3 of the NBA Finals goes to the San Antonio Spurs. The Knicks still have the advantage in the series. Game 4 is Wednesday night at Madison Square Garden. After last night, we know this series is returning for Game 5 in San Antonio. I'm Chris Black.
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3: Oh, silly me. Been a long time since I was a regular on this show every day. By a long time, I mean like last year. Didn't have the vault segment at that point, so I did not know that was coming up. Probably should have. But I'll give you something that happened on today in sports history. But I wanted to talk a little bit about the discussion that we just had here on the postgame show. Myself and Wells Sykes, former Coastal Carolina baseball player. A lot of interesting stuff there. I think you got a good glimpse into what made a lot of the players buy into Schnallball, right? I think that's going to be one of the more marketable things for this new coaching era at South Carolina for the baseball program, is the idea of Schnallball, playing directly off of small ball. But they do that a lot. They do sacrifice bunt a lot. They do steal a lot of bases. They do a lot of the old school baseball mantra of manufacturing runs, right? Joe Morgan used to all the time on broadcast, especially in the playoffs, would talk about at this stage of the season, you just have to manufacture runs. And that saying has always stuck with me, especially now in a more modern era of baseball where it's a lot of bombs, it's a lot of strikeouts, it's a lot of hitting for power, it's a lot of, you know, looking at somebody's on-base plus slugging percentage to evaluate their type of, or I guess their efficiency as a hitter or effectiveness. But there is a lot of truth to small ball still working. I mean, look no further than what the Tampa Bay Rays are doing right now in the American League East and the success that they have had so far. A lot of that comes from a lot of bunts, a lot of steals, a lot of manufacturing runs. There's a lot of it. And they don't hit for a lot of power. They don't have incredible home run numbers. If you look at a lot of the really nerdy StatCast stuff, they're not doing a lot of barreling of the baseball, not getting a ton of extra base hits, a lot of weak contact, but they're finding ways to get on base. They're scoring enough runs to win games, and, well, they're one of the best teams in the American League. And I think that's something that you can experience a little bit here with Kevin Schnall as the coach. They do a lot of that stuff, a lot of the small ball stuff they do. And you heard Wells Sykes in the last segment. We'll try to play it for you later on in this show too, so you can hear it again, about how Kevin Schnall has a really good ability to get players to buy in to that type of philosophy, to get players to be able to get excited to play a style of baseball that a lot of people might feel was antiquated not too long ago. In an analytical age of baseball where home runs are king, power hitting is king, to get guys to buy into something different. I like the fact that they had a mantra of, if you score 7 runs as an offense, your pitching staff will be good enough to win you the game. I like that. It's a good goal. One of the reasons why I liked hearing Monty Lee talk even during the year, even if the season wasn't going successfully, they had a lot of benchmarks that they tried to reach. Kevin Schnall had one at Coastal. Get 7 runs as an offense, you're probably going to win the game because your pitching staff's good enough. And of course, we know the guy loves to win. We know his competitive nature. That's how he got tossed in game 2 of the College World Series final. He's got a lot of competitive fire. He's got a lot of that energy, and it's contagious to the rest of the baseball team. I like that he's got a little bit of a mix of personalities too. Wells talked in that last segment a lot about how Kevin Schnall can be a guy who's really tight with you. He can joke around with you, but when it's time to get serious and it's time to lock in and start to get the results required to win at a high level in college baseball, he gets you to do that. And treating everyone the same, too. I did think it's pretty funny. Wells talking about, you know, as a guy who transferred with 1 year of eligibility left, he's one of the older guys on the team. But that did not make him immune to a butt chewing. That didn't make him immune to being coached differently than anybody else. No different than a freshman who just got on to campus. I think a lot of what Wells said in that interview, I think, is one of the things that makes me excited about the makeup of Coach Schnall as a coach at South Carolina. And it's one of the reasons why I think he's going to be successful. That's why I think more likely than not, he would be successful coaching, even at the SEC level. It's a good day to be a South Carolina Gamecock baseball fan. Again, want to try to get that re-racked for you and be able to play it later on in the show, just in case you missed it. think that'd be something good to play later on. Now, on this day in sports history, because it is the vault and we don't have a lot of time left, on this day in sports history, 1985, Lakers beat the Celtics 111-100. So they went to win that series 4-2. Kareem Abdul-Jabbar, the MVP of those finals. For those who love a good pitcher's duel, we had one in 1986. Don Sutton, Tom Seaver. Those are two dudes with a whole lot of wins. 3-0 game at Kaminsky Park. A lot of fun stuff happening on this day. A lot of baseball, a lot of basketball, a lot of good stuff. Hour number two coming up next. We'll continue talking Schnallball. We'll also get into a little bit of Brendan Sorsby's situation and the one thing that can be done to actually rectify it. And I'll tell you what it is coming up next.
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0: If this whole Brendan Sorsby situation has gotten you really discouraged about the state of collegiate athletics, you're not alone. Most people are. I know when Jay and I talked about it yesterday, I think we both reached the conclusion that this is really bad for the sports. That's a bad precedent for the sport. It's probably some eerie foreshadowing for some shady stuff that can happen later on. At least it's kind of opened the door for it. And I don't think anybody feels good about somebody who broke one of the cardinal sins of the sport 40 times and is able to just bypass any type of ineligibility ruling and wiggling his way back into playing college football with only a slap on the wrist, 2-game suspension against Abilene Christian and Oregon State. Doesn't feel very just, and I think everybody outside of Lubbock, Texas has been really mad about it. And there is a lot of sky is falling feeling. Trust me, I feel that way too. I felt that way yesterday especially. And even Josh Pate, who is one of the more prominent voices in the sport of college football, said that this is an even darker omen for the NCAA. Here's what Josh had to say.
1: The NCAA, that's four letters. That's nothing more. That's not an enforcement body. That's not a governing body. It used to be, and truthfully, I don't ever know that it had the teeth we thought it did. It was just, it barked really loud for a long time. And so schools were scared and got in line and they were complicit. And how foolish do you feel today, by the way, if at any point in your recent history, as a player or a coach or an institution, you self-reported violations? Or you admitted to violations, or you just accepted NCAA sanctions. How foolish must you feel?
0: I'd feel pretty dumb for self-reporting anything in the past, right? Josh has described this as a death rattle of the NCAA. But I think there's one thing that can save it. I think there is one option here that can potentially fix or rectify what we have seen this week with Texas Tech. And that isn't going to come in the form of the NCAA, because part of the injunction is that the NCAA can't punish Texas Tech. Now, if you're the college football playoff, that's a little different. The college football playoff isn't run by the NCAA. The college football playoff is a separate entity aside from the NCAA. That's the only college sports postseason event, at the high levels at least, that's not run by the NCAA. The NCAA is in charge of the men's and women's basketball tournaments. They're in charge of the baseball tournaments, softball tournaments, volleyball tournaments. Anything that is under the sports umbrella of the NCAA, they have control of those postseasons, with one exception. And that exception is the college football playoff. It stands to be its own thing, and it's made up of athletic directors and committee members from the NCAA, but it's not a part of it. The NCAA has not sanctioned that event. So is the loophole around this is to just go ahead and have an agreement that Texas Tech won't be invited to your invitational? That at the end of the season, no matter how good Texas Tech does, if Brendan Sorsby is every bit worth the $5 million reportedly that Texas Tech is going to give him to come to Lubbock and play quarterback, if they're that good and they can potentially qualify, there's nothing in the rule book that says the College Football Playoff Committee has to include Texas Tech. They don't have to. It's an invitational. It's not a punishment if you don't have to do it. Right, that you can say that it's punishing Texas Tech, but can you prove it, I guess? Here's the thing. With it not being an NCAA-sanctioned event, I feel like this could be a really good loophole to get out of a really sticky situation, because it also is a proof of concept or sets a different type of precedent. That if you do this, we don't have to involve you in anything else. And the college football playoff is what we're doing all of these changes in college football for. The expansion to 12 teams is for more money for football to be able to generate. the talk about expanding this thing to 24 teams isn't done because it's for the benefit of the sport itself. It's done for financial reasons. Because the financial ramifications of making the CFP are so great. And if you just take that off the table for Texas Tech and say, as long as this guy's not on the team, we just don't feel like we want to invite you to our invitational. Now, Matt Hayes from USA Today kind of wrote the same thing today, right? That he made the exact same argument. And I remember thinking that yesterday, like maybe if the NCAA can't do anything, maybe a separate entity can. And that would be the college football playoff. Matt Hayes said pretty much the same thing where, yeah, the NCAA runs everything else, but the CFP is its own thing. This is maybe the last stand that college football has between the total anarchy that it's facing and a precedent being set that somebody can break maybe the most sacred rule of your sport that many times, that egregiously, admit to it, and then just completely circumvent the ruling that made him ineligible by just going to a judge and having him kind of clear or give him an injunction to allow him to be eligible to play this season. It feels hopeless. And I think that was the prevailing thought yesterday, and a reason why so many people were bent out of shape is because it felt hopeless, that it did kind of spell further warning signs for just the overall health of college sports. We've already been in a pretty bad place where nobody wants to follow rules because anything involving eligibility just kind of gets challenged in court and the NCAA loses. And this was the one thing the NCAA had that felt like a foolproof case, right? The one time it felt like the NCAA could finally win in court, it didn't. And it was shocking. And for a lot of people, it was very troubling. I know for me, it felt really troubling that this type of precedent was set and that this kind of gives a blueprint for other people to do the same thing with maybe the most egregious violation of your gambling rule that we've seen. If you want to compare situations, the guys at Iowa and Iowa State that got caught in a sting a couple of years ago did not bet anywhere near as much money as Brennan Sorsby did. Didn't bet anywhere near enough times as Brandon Sorsby did. It's a complete violation of the spirit of college sports. But the CFP can maybe be the savior here. And that's what I'm hoping for right now. If I want to introduce a little bit of hope in this scenario, it's that the college football playoff finds a way to do this. Now, I don't know if maybe this can still be looked at as punishment in violating the injunction. But I do know it's not NCAA sanctioned, and that if this is the one thing that you can do to kind of discourage anyone from doing this, it's certainly worth exploring. Because the Big 12 is talking about, between their athletic directors that are not at Texas Tech, they're discussing things like not playing Texas Tech, just not showing up, could result in a forfeit. It could result in them technically being undefeated. Or teams like Georgia and the entire Big Ten are also discussing similar things. Georgia's athletic director even came out and said that we're not going to play Texas Tech if they play this guy, which they're not on the schedule. I don't know necessarily what that means for other sports. But we're reaching a real point of conflict here in collegiate athletics. And I think something has to be done by somebody. And exploring all options is the way to go here. And if that lies in the CFP, which is the biggest reward for teams in the sport right now, the thing that everybody wants to change the sport for, everybody wants to cater their schedules to be able to give them easier access to, if you can take that off the table for somebody, that's the perfect incentive to discourage anybody from ever doing this again. Now, at the same time, there is a flip side to that coin. As much as I have talked myself into that idea over the last 24 hours, I do believe there is a flip side to that coin that could not be pretty. Because if you do it for one, and there's a lot less egregious examples, or somebody just isn't likable, you can keep people out of the college football playoff for other reasons that aren't football related. But I think maybe the best way to do this would be to make it to where teams don't play Texas Tech, that there are forfeitures, and that, yes, Texas Tech may technically be undefeated and have a resume that says no losses, but at the same time, the committee

0: that we run. Don't have to do it. They could just not invite you. If that's something that can be done, I think that's maybe our best course of action. Because the ultimate prize in collegiate athletics right now is getting to participate in that college football playoff. Maybe the biggest mover of change or creation of change in all of college sports centers around that event. And if that event just says no, what you did is against the entire spirit of what we're trying to do here. If you don't want to follow the rules that this other governing body has for you, then we don't have to reward you with a trip to our event. Something to be considered. I think that's something that really has to be carefully weighed out, because what Brendan Sorsby is in the situation Texas Tech's in is the worst case scenario for just the entire sport of college football. Coming up next, though, it's the big news of the day. Kevin Schnall, South Carolina's newest head baseball coach. We'll get to some of your text messages on the Firehouse Subs text line on the other side. 803-404-6100. We'll get into those and update you on the poll question next year on the postgame show.
1: 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The Game Network. Columbia, Charleston, Florence, and Myrtle Beach.
2: 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And when things don't go well, it's time to look back on the days when things were well. 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
3: Sellers in the pocket. Up in the pocket. Gonna run inside the 20. 10. Lenore Sellers going left side. 5.
4: Yeah, yeah,
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0: Still no J, so no J or nay. I guess that makes that a nay for today. If we're playing the game correctly, it would be a nay. But one of my favorite old sayings is don't count your chickens before they hatch. I heard it so many times growing up. But I think last night in Game 3 of the NBA Finals, we got the ultimate proof of concept as to why that certain thing is an age-old saying.
1: Listen, man, I told you tonight, this series is a wrap.
2: I think it's a wrap.
1: Oh, hell yeah.
2: You're down five. Going into halftime.
1: Down five.
3: Better.
1: Down
3: six. Down
1: better.
3: Seven.
1: Better. Seven. Down seven.
2: Better. Down seven.
1: Oh,
2: this think
1: game,
2: it's over.
1: I think it's over.
2: Wow.
1: Better. I'll put my house against
2: guaranteed
1: your little house.
0: Multiple funny things there. You know, Charles Barkley claiming that this series is over on the spot.
4: I just don't know why he said that.
0: Because he's Charles Barkley. He's Chuck. Chuckster.
4: With all the what was going on yesterday with the celebs, the higher ups, the fans.
0: The suits, if you will.
4: And the steel cages that's supposed to be in the WWE that was not put together to make a steel cage surrounding Madison Square Garden.
0: It was an incredible scene. It was a lot. And also the funny irony of them also further proof that maybe one of the most dangerous games you can play in sports talk radio is live math.
4: Yes.
0: They couldn't decide. They're up by 5 or 7. Dangerous game. Dangerous game. I'm not a mathematician. I play this dangerous game way too frequently. But that was Charles Barkley at halftime when the Knicks did hold a lead after the Spurs were up, 14 in the first
4: yes
0: half?
4: Yes.
0: Up 14 in that first half. Knicks stormed back like they did in game one, like they did in game two, and then took a lead at halftime. And if you're sensing a pattern here, it would have made sense to do what Charles did and say, yeah, this sucker is over, dog. It is over. Because the Knicks won games one and two, and they did that on the road. But never count your chickens before they hatch, because the Spurs came out of that halftime locker room
4: and said enough is enough. We're going to put this to bed now.
0: And said, let's give the ball to the 8'9" guy at the basket and let him just dunk without having to jump. Yeah, run that play. Run that play a lot.
4: I think the way that the Spurs came out was what everybody thought that they was going to do. They needed to be aggressive. And he sure as hell was aggressive with Wembanyama mm-hmm scoring he's the third player in finals history, youngest players mm-hmm since Magic and Kobe to score over 30 and 5 assists. Like, it's insane.
0: It's pretty impressive. I mean, he ended up scoring 32
4: at the Garden.
0: Night.
4: That's the other thing, too, is on the road.
0: In that environment. Yeah, I mean, Madison Square Garden was bumping last night. Even if you're not like the biggest NBA or basketball fan, I think what last night was a really cool sports spectacle, because that place is so starved for a championship, man. Again, 1973 is the last time that they have reached the mountaintop of the National Basketball Association. The last time they have been, wait, in 27 years since they've even been to the finals, even got to host a finals game. Lisa Salter, I think before the game, was going through a lot of the stats about New York's title drought. And I think she said 69% of New York City was not born last time the New York Knicks won the NBA championship. So that place was ready to explode. And I think when the Knicks got that lead early, I think it was their first lead they got was on a Jalen Brunson three. Mm-hmm. You could just hear that crowd pop. And I love a good crowd pop. I kind of had a similar sense that I think the Spurs might have blown another opportunity. But to their credit, man, they can play young and dumb sometimes. But maybe the whole young and dumb thing plays into you not knowing any better, that you're not supposed to come back down in that situation and take control in the second half.
4: Do you think game four is a trap game for the Knicks again?
0: I will summon the spirit of our pal Langston Moore, and I'm going to call it a lemon booty game. You have to be able to withstand the pressure that you're going to put on yourself. Not just the pressure you're putting on yourself, but the pressure that is on you. Because it was fun. It was free last night. You know, it felt like the New York Knicks were playing with house money. Everybody that paid the bajillion dollars it took to get into that arena had a feeling that this series was over. You heard a lot of Knicks in four, Knicks in four. And, right, I mean, I understand the enthusiasm there. You just got done winning the first two games on the road. This is supposed to be, you know, a formality at this point. This is supposed to be getting to enjoy watching your team seal the deal again and get one game closer to winning that elusive title. Well, now that you lost that game, you really cannot go back to San Antonio, this thing tied at two. I think the amount of pressure is going to create a different type of atmosphere. And that type of what our pal Langston Moore likes to call the lemon booty, it's contagious.
4: I think it can be a trap game, but then at the same time, the one thing about the Knicks, when they lose, they always find a way to respond. And if they win this, this will be the third series that they can close this thing out on the road.
0: What's funny is before last night, they hadn't lost a game till April 23rd.
4: Yeah, they only lost two games to the Hawks. How in the God's green earth has the Atlanta Hawks, of all mascots, allowed for the Knicks to go 13 games? They swept two teams. Two!
0: The Hawks, led by Harry the Hawk.
4: C.J. McCollum!
0: And C.J. McCollum. We're up 2-1. But it's so funny. Like, if you think about it this way, you know how long we've been talking about the South Carolina baseball coaching search?
4: Yes.
0: South Carolina was still playing baseball the last time the New York Knicks lost a playoff game. It's truly remarkable because they got down 2-1 to Atlanta and then won three straight, then won four straight to sweep Philly, then won four straight to sweep Cleveland,
4: yeah,
0: and then won the first two of the NBA Finals. I thought about that last night. I was like, the last time the Knicks lost was April 23rd. And I was like, we still had like a week and some change left in the college baseball regular season.
4: Yeah.
0: College World Series starts this week. Now they're going to have to respond. Game 4 is going to be massive. I am so excited for that. Final hour of the show coming up next. We have the 5 o'clock news, a drive around the SEC, and we'll replay our discussion with former Coastal Carolina baseball player Wells Sykes. All that is next.
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4: This is Jalen Tart here with the Schroeder's Towing Traffic Report here on 107.5 The Game. And right now, it's just a bunch of long-term road construction and heavy traffic around I-77 and I-20. Not really much to really report on, but if you're driving to go to the polls or go home or get something to eat, please drive safely and seek an alternative route ASAP. 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
0: Five o'clock news, powered by Integrated Media. Clearly, the big news of the day here locally, South Carolina has a new head baseball coach. And no, I did not see the negotiation happening at the Lizards Thicket off Knox Abbott. As much as I told Bill Gunner and Tyler Head last week, that's where I was going to be scoping it out and trying to make sure that that I got the scoop. I wasn't able to get it. So I found out when everybody else did that Kevin Schnall has been hired for the job, but it will be official tomorrow. David Kleiniger from the Post and Courier confirming that on Twitter about a little over an hour ago, where he said the South Carolina Board of Trustees has announced a meeting for 4 p.m. Wednesday. Approval of athletics employment agreement is the only item on the agenda. So one can only believe that that is going to be really the final formality between Kevin Schnall and his future employment with the South Carolina Gamecocks. A lot of people are excited. We asked you how excited you are for our poll question at 107.5 The Game. 55.3% say, yes, I'm excited. We're so back. 23.4% said it's not their first choice, but yes, still excited. 14.9% say indifferent on the hire, and 6.4% are not excited about it. So I think it's safe to say that overall there is some enthusiasm with the hire, and I certainly share that sentiment. 93-36 is Kevin Schnall's record at Coastal Carolina. Last year they won the Sun Belt regular season, they won the Sun Belt tournament, and then they made a run to the College World Series final, hosting a regional on the way there, going to Auburn and going 2-0 in that super regional to get to Omaha, and then making a nice run by beating teams like Arizona and Louisville and Oregon State en route to getting to that championship series where they ultimately fell to the wagon known as LSU baseball. this year, high expectations. Started off pretty good, and then Cinco de Mayo hit, and they didn't play their best baseball. Then they battled injuries, and there was a lot of adversity. And then they go 0-2 in their regional in Tallahassee, losing to Florida State at the end of the year. And I know they left a lot of Coastal fans a little disappointed. But I'm still really excited about this hire. I love the track record. This is a guy that helped build Coastal Carolina into what the job was when he took over the job after Coach Gilmore retired as an assistant. Guy that played there, he was very emotionally connected to that university. And in the time there, they did a lot of winning. They are top, he said in a press conference, you know, let's see if we can get this. Jalen, this is going to be cut one from June 1st. We'll play that one again because I can reel this off to you. It'll be more effective if I let Kevin Schnall do the resume thing himself. But this is Kevin Schnall after his team got beat by Florida State, and he was initially asked about the South Carolina opening.
10: I've got a 5-year contract at Coastal. I'm the head baseball coach at Coastal Carolina. Can't stress it enough. In the last 25 years, we've got the 5th best winning percentage in the entire country, the 6th most wins in the entire country. The past decade, we've got the most wins in the state of South Carolina. We've been to Omaha twice. We won a national championship. We were in the national championship finals last year. Only 4 teams in the last 12 years have advanced to the College World Series finals multiple times. Vanderbilt, Florida, LSU, Coastal Carolina. As long as we continue to be successful, people are going to continue to call Coastal Carolina to gauge interest in us, in their jobs. I don't blame them. I would too.
0: Now, it wasn't a denial, and of course, now that we know what we know now, he was going to end up taking the South Carolina job, but he reels off a very impressive resume. And if you're like me, you heard a lot of those accolades, like, you know, being top 5 in wins in that time period, top 5 in winning percentage in that time period, being one of only a handful of teams to play in multiple College World Series finals. Yeah, you probably were like, sign me up for that. I'd be cool if South Carolina did that. It'd be cool if the Gamecocks were able to get back to Omaha because we're currently experiencing a College World Series drought with this program. It's an exciting hire. And now after 2+ months of waiting to see what direction this program was going to head into, I ultimately believe this was an exceptional hire that's going to, one, bring excitement to the program, much needed excitement to be able to just sell tickets, get butts in seats, drum up enthusiasm for next year, but to bring in somebody that you believe is a bona fide winner. We had Wells Sykes on, one of his former players from the 2025 team, and we'll hear what he had to say in the next segment. But he said it's a lot of getting guys to buy in. I think that's one of the things about being a good recruiter is having an ability to get an 18 to 22-year-old to buy into whatever it is that you're selling and to buy into the program and its identity, right? To buy into Schnallball, which is laying down bunts, stealing bases, doing the old manufacturing runs thing. And one thing that you'll hear is how good of a communicator Kevin Schnall was to get that message across to his players. So we'll get into more of that here in a little bit. But it will be expected to be announced tomorrow at the Board of Trustees meeting. Can't speak today, Jalen.
4: It's okay. It's all right. We've had a long day.
0: We've been there. I'm a sleepy boy. But a lot of excitement for this hire. I know Jeff on the Firehouse Subs text line, 803-404-6100, says, put me down for excited about the hire. Noted. Jeff is excited, and if I were a Gamecock fan, I would definitely be excited too. I've got a really good grade for this hire. 5 o'clock news continuing here last night in the NBA. The San Antonio Spurs tied up the series. Not tied up series. One game away from tying up the series. Sorry, put the cart before the horse there. And now, of course, for tickets for Wednesday night's game, as low as $4,892, according to ESPN.
4: Mm.
0: So I hope you have some spare change underneath some couch cushions or something, and you could go for that short of a price.
4: They had to at least reach out to their family members or people across the country for like, hey, can I get some, what, spare change, like what Squidward does with the cup?
0: Right. Yeah. I only need $4,000 to go to game 4 of the NBA Finals.
4: Help me.
0: Help. Well, the Knicks needed help closing out that game last night. And yeah. Jalen, I know you watched the game.
4: I did.
0: It felt like at halftime when the Knicks took a 7-point lead, outscoring the Knicks, or not the Knicks, the Knicks outscored the Spurs 42-24 in that second quarter, erased what was a double-digit deficit into a pretty nice lead and a lot of momentum and a Madison Square Garden that was about to explode from excitement. And the Spurs,
4: it
0: got deflated. The Spurs showed me something last night, man.
4: Yeah, I think I feel like the way that the Spurs needed to come out with all the buzz of New York taking both of the games, especially what happened in game two, the way that it happened, I felt like it kind of stung the Spurs a little bit. And then you get the video of the guy yelling at the Spurs going into the bus where they said, you know, have that bus cranked up for the next 2 days while you're here. You need to go back to San Antonio. And now it's like, okay, it's potentially a series. Like we said at the last hour, this game four is very critical. This is the game of the series to me. If San Antonio wins this, they have all the momentum to potentially go on a 4-game winning streak here and close the series.
0: For sure.
4: But New York has to respond. That's the best, only thing I can really say. They have to respond.
0: Even in our lifetimes, Jalen, we're young fellas here. There's precedent for losing the first two games in an NBA Finals and winning four straight. Miami Heat in 2006 for D. Wade's first title with Shaq. They lost the first two games on the road in Dallas and end up winning four straight. And then just a couple of years ago, I believe it was 2021, where the Suns beat the Bucks for the first two games in Phoenix, and then Milwaukee won four straight, including his 50-point closeout performance. One of the more ridiculous things you'll ever see. But the one thing, though, in those two other series, they lost those first two games on the road. The Spurs lost those first two games at home. This would be something that's a little different, right? Similar type of situation, but different from the venue you have to play. But I think if we've learned anything in the series so far after three games is that the home court advantage part of this may be a little overrated. I think the thing that I've taken away the most through these first three games.

0: But now I will say Dylan Harper, he's so underrated. I love his game. I love his aggression. That's the 2K build that I usually go with in 2K.
1: I love it. He's got one skill that I admire a lot, and this is an ability to de-accelerate once you get to the rim.
0: Mm-hmm.
1: He's not out of control. He drives aggressively, but he's never out of control. It's a lesson there, kids, for the young basketball players out there. You want to drive aggressively to the basket, but you need to do it under control. And the way he de-accelerates is so impressive. And you know he didn't shoot the best last night. He made an impact. 4 assists, no turnovers. I think I can accept that even if you do go 5 of 18 from the field.
0: But I think, too, the atmosphere, again, for Game 4 is going to be about the same. It's going to be different celebrities than what we saw in Game 4. Well, Game 3, excuse me, with the exception of one. I'm not going to name that person. But it will be very interesting. Wednesday night at 8:30 will be very interesting. And that will tell us how this series will go. If it does, I mean, it's going back to San Antonio. But it will give us a clear eye view of what will potentially happen in the finals. It's been really, really good so far.
1: I'm telling you, it's gripping television. 5 o'clock news continues. The Atlanta Braves tonight are on the road. They're playing the Chicago White Sox. The White Sox surprisingly over 500. We are 9 games into June. And the Chicago White Sox have won more baseball games than they have lost. Mightily impressive. There are not a lot of teams in the American League right now that have records above 500. The White Sox just so happen to be one of them. Grant Holmes is on the mound today for the Braves. Him and his hair and his mustache. 4-2 with a 3.86 ERA. And for the Chicago White Sox, Brandon Eisert is on the mound. He has a 3.21 ERA, 15 strikeouts on the season, a 1.21 whip, and a record of 1-0. The Braves are favored to win that game. Braves at 45-21 overall. They're 23-10 on the road. They've been remarkable, even away from Truist.
0: I've been impressed.
1: It's the reason why I think they're the best team in baseball right now.
0: And I don't even watch baseball. I'm getting into it more and more each week. But from what I've been seeing from the Braves being the best team and how they've been winning games, and they're actually selling out Truist,
1: it's
0: been pretty darn impressive.
1: I was there on Saturday. First time I've been to Truist in like 8 years, dog. It's been too long. That place rocks. But for a Saturday game in early June, it was packed. It was packed. It was a great atmosphere. And it was very humid. Your boy was sweating something awful, which doesn't say much. It does not take a lot for me to start sweating. I mean, it's like a nice, comfortable 73 degrees here in the studio, and I'm already going to have to change my shirt when I get home. That's just me. That's our 5 o'clock news brought to you by Integrated Media. Coming up next, though, it's the Gamecock Notebook, and what better way to get a perspective on the newest Gamecock baseball coach than by talking to one of his former players? That's what we did in the first hour of the show. We'll let you hear a little bit of that next here on the postgame show.
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3: Since that win at Clemson by the Gamecocks, things haven't gone well. And when things don't go well, it's time to look back on the days when things were well. 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
4: The Gamecocks are making history in Cleveland. 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Game over. Gamecocks are in the Final Four.
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23: Colleague of mine was telling me the other day about how their Instagram feed is filled with videos, most of them kind of funny, about how grandparents and friends tend to bulldoze new parents out of the way to get to see their baby. As a dad of three daughters, I know how life really does become all about them the moment those kids are born. But I also know parents are still people, too, who need their own attention beyond being mom or dad. And moms, in particular in those early years, can feel especially invisible in the eyes of other people. So what can you do to stop contributing to what is known as maternal invisibility? Women we spoke to said these two things were the most helpful. When people stopped to ask how they could best support them, number one, or when they took the initiative to handle certain tasks that obviously needed to be done. I'm Dr. Sanjay Gupta, helping you live a better life.
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7: The first thing you're going to see is a picture of Kevin Schnall's mug in a photoshopped South Carolina baseball hat. I'm telling you. Me and the words coming out of my mouth is the greatest rivalry in sports today. You have a little bit of a disconnect between brain and mouth. But one thing that there has not been a disconnect with is Kevin Schnall and his baseball players. And I figured, you know, since this is the biggest news of the day, it might be good to get a perspective of someone that played for him. So we dialed up Wells Sykes, who played for Kevin Schnall at Coastal Carolina and was part of last year's team, to get his thoughts on not just the hire, but his experience in playing for Kevin Schnall. And here's a little bit of that conversation. Yeah, of course. Well, I appreciate you taking the time to be able to, you know, share your perspective on Coach Schnall a little bit. I know there's a lot of excitement. A lot of Gamecock fans are really, really interested in what Kevin can do with this baseball program. And the first thing I think I want to ask you here is, for people who might not have watched a lot of Coastal Carolina here in these last 2 years, how would you kind of describe Coach Schnall to those people?
13: Yeah, I mean, I think he is definitely a relentless leader. He does a really good job, you know, not just from a recruiting standpoint, but I think the biggest thing that I would tell people is that he does a great job of getting not just one or five or 10 guys to buy in, but he gets the entire dugout to buy in. He shows up every day with, you know, 100%. There's never a dull moment. And, I mean, honestly, he's just one of those guys who he loves to win. And, I think that was why we had so much success at Coastal. And I know at least the year I played in 2025, but in 2026 as well, is that he brings a different mentality, a different attitude than a lot of other guys. And I think that's why, there's so much excitement and so much hype behind this hire. But, you know, just to put it in full words, it's just he's an exciting guy, someone that's really fun to play for, and someone you just really want to battle for no matter what, because he's got your back.
7: Former Coastal Carolina baseball player Wells Sykes is on with us right now here on the Post Game Show. And, Wells, you mentioned that he gets 100% buy-in. I think that's one thing that just in coaching in general, you know, collegiately, professionally, sometimes that maybe can be a challenge. There's a trust that has to be gained there between, you know, player and coach, just to get you to kind of buy into what the vision is. How do you think he was able to get you to be able to buy in, especially since, you know, you were one of those guys that you came in for 1 year knowing it was going to be your last year playing college baseball?
13: Right. And yeah, it's funny you say that. I mean, it's crazy to think that, you know, within a week of my time at Coastal, I was already completely bought in. And by 100%, I mean, you know, he gives his all to the players and to the rest of his staff and the community and the university every day. And I think that's why it's so easy for everybody to, you know, not only love him as a person, as a coach, but to trust him with what he's preaching to the team. And, I mean, like I said, when I joined the team in 2025 at Coastal, it was an automatic, decision for me that I really liked his mentality. I liked his attitude. I liked the way he coached. And, you know, it was just so easy for me to buy into his system. And I think that's why, you know, this is going to be such a good hire for the Cox, is that he's going to be able to come in there with a whole new squad and be able to get the entire program to follow his lead. And that's why I believe he has so much success, and definitely why, you know, I say he gives that 100% mentality and attitude on a day-to-day basis.
7: Certainly helping me buy in a lot too, even just hearing you say that. But
13: That's right.
7: But one of the things, Wells, too, that I've always heard about Coach Schnall, and I've never had a chance to ask a former player of his until this moment right here, is his attention to detail kind of separates him a little bit. From your perspective as a player, how much of the success that he's had at Coastal Carolina, even just a short amount of time, could you kind of contribute to the amount of attention he takes to the littlest of details?
13: Right. Oh, yeah. I mean, he's definitely one of those guys. It's kind of funny. Coach Schnall, he's got a mix of different personalities. He's got a great balance of, you know, he can be extremely serious and strict as a very good college baseball coach can be, but he's also got, you know, that kind of, he'll joke around with you, he'll mess around when it's time, and I think, you know, in relation to his attention to detail, it allows everybody to really dive into what he's preaching and what he's coaching. And honestly, speaking on past experiences in 2025, like, that attention to detail was the reason on why we were able to take advantage of different teams, smaller, bigger than us. But the attention to detail on a day-to-day basis is why we were so prepared. And it's great to see him getting the opportunity to go in there in a possible program that needs a little rebuild, and go in there and really get that attention to detail back as a top standard. And honestly, it's so cool to see him just lead, you know, in practice and during the games, because you're just so prepared. You feel, you know, uplifted by his attitude, and he brings such a good leadership mentality, and it's just great to play for. It's great to play for, and it's great to see.
7: Well, Sykes is on with us right now. A key part of last year's Coastal Carolina team that made it all the way to the last series of the season against LSU. And Wells, I think we've had a lot of fun on this station. I know with my show in the mornings, we've had a lot of fun making Kevin Schnall puns, and one of those is Schnallball. Right? Like, you know, it's like a play on small ball, and I know at least this past year, Coastal Carolina played a lot of small ball. How much that is part of kind of like the identity that you guys had as a program, even when you were there?
13: Yeah. I mean, it's crazy to think at that lineup that we had in 2025, but, you know, just small ball in general, it's like nobody's bigger than the team, and he does such a great job on getting all the players, pitchers, hitters, bench players, all bought into the game, all bought into practice. And that small ball, everybody is expected to do their job. And I think that's the biggest thing that I can preach to the Carolina fans and former Carolina players and other college baseball players that would appreciate this, is that he causes you to be prepared and he sets you up to be ready for every moment. And I think that's why small ball, you know, with the mixture of small ball, is so successful, because he just is able to get everybody prepared, and everybody in the lineup is ready to go at any moment for any type of sign or any type of situation. And it's so cool to see, because, you know, I think back at a couple of times, it's like, you know, we had a runner on first and I'm coming up with no outs and situations like that. And I already knew what he was going to put on just because he had us, you know, he had us so prepared and so ready for that moment. And I think that's why we were able to have so much success, because he preached so much confidence into us, and we were just so ready. So,
7: yeah, that's what I love too. I mean, so much of like modern baseball is kind of three true outcomes, you know, strikes, walkouts,
13: right,
7: home runs. And
13: exactly.
7: I think the game has just changed so much, even from an aesthetic standpoint, college and pro, I think probably from the last 15 to 20 years. But when it comes to Coach Schnall's ability to kind of get guys to buy in on laying a sacrifice bunt or a hit and run and a steal, what's kind of his philosophy there in terms of explaining to you guys, even in a different age of college baseball, that sometimes this can still get you the manufactured runs required to win games?
13: Right. And yeah, we had a little thing at Coastal where it was like, if we could get to seven runs as an offense, then we could believe in our pitchers that they were, you know, not going to give up seven runs. And so that was just kind of our mentality, you know. And there's other things like that, like scoring first and winning the big inning war and other little tiny details. But I think that's why small ball and, you know, a little bit of mixture with small ball is so interesting, is because we took one run when we could get one run, and we took, you know, two runs when we could get two, and we did the little things right. And I think that's why Coach Schnall is going to be successful, is because, you know, you may have some other college teams that don't necessarily practice as much.
7: I hate to cut Wells Sykes off there. There's so much more, and you can find that on our YouTube page at The Game at TV Radio. Highly recommend going back and listening to the whole thing, about 30 minutes in to the program. Great stuff there from Wells. But coming up next, it's time to take a drive around the SEC, including a lot of representation in Omaha.
24: 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The Game Network. Columbia, Charleston, Florence, and Myrtle Beach. 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
18: 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And right now is just long-term road construction that's just backing up everyone to getting home or to go vote.
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18: Congestion, rather, on I-77 north between exits 9A and 9B. Distance is going 4 miles. So if you need to avoid that area, please do so immediately. We have more coming up on the last 30 minutes of the postgame show with Elijah Campbell on 107.5 The Game.
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7: Time to get in the car and take a drive around the SEC here on the postgame show. And I think there's no better place to start than the representation that the SEC has at the College World Series, because we have matchups and times. We have the two groups. And one of my favorite things about the College World Series is kind of the two-group double elimination play. Now, in one side, you have Troy against West Virginia and then SEC representation with Ole Miss versus North Carolina. You do a double elimination there, and the winner of those two brackets will meet in the championship, best two of three series, to end the College World Series. But bracket one has just one SEC team. But what's going to make Greg Sankey awfully happy is that in bracket number two, it is an SEC invitational. This is basically like if we just took Hoover and pushed it somewhere else. Those of you at a certain age get that reference. But Texas and Georgia will play at 8 o'clock on Saturday night. And before that, at 3 o'clock, it'll be Oklahoma in Alabama. These would also make really good football matchups. I'd sign up for a football doubleheader of Oklahoma playing Alabama in Texas versus Georgia. But we have one entire bracket here in the College World Series. That is nothing but the SEC. So it is guaranteed that there will be SEC representation in the College World Series final this year. And if Ole Miss is able to make it out past North Carolina, Troy, and West Virginia, then maybe we can have an all-SEC championship. And that would be the first time we got that since LSU beat Florida, I believe. Don't know, can't remember which year that was. That was in recent memory. But something that happens frequently, the SEC does have a good stranglehold on college baseball. And I think this postseason still is a perfect example of this. This conference isn't going anywhere in terms of its lead on the sport of baseball, at least. Now, the Sun Belt's got one team. That's Troy. The Big 12 has one team. West Virginia. The ACC has one team. Obviously, no other conference has more than one representative in Omaha. And the SEC, fortunate enough to get five in there. So if you are a fan of SEC baseball, you're going to be all over these College World Series matchups. And when I look at it, too, I would like to say I think it's going to be North Carolina playing one of the SEC teams. Ole Miss is a really good team, 41-21. North Carolina has just been one of those teams I think has been one of the five best teams in college baseball all season long. West Virginia is a great story, but I don't know if West Virginia gets past Ole Miss or North Carolina. Troy is the best story, right? A 36-30 team that has made their way to Omaha. Skylar Meade's done a fantastic job. I know a lot of people would have been excited if Skylar Meade would have taken this Carolina job. But I just don't see them making the complete 2007, or I think it was 2007 or 8, can't remember which one it was, where Fresno State makes a run as a 4 seed all the way to a national championship win. I don't think they go full Fresno State. But if I had to pick it right now, certainly feels North Carolina, Georgia is kind of the sweet spot there for me. And last thing that we can get here, too, in our drive around the SEC, the South Carolina gets to take center stage. And when you get to hire a baseball coach, you get to take some of the league's spotlight. And as you might have known, maybe you just got in the car and you haven't been able to look at your phone all day. Kevin Schnall hired as the head coach of South Carolina. He's going to be the new leader of the Gamecock baseball program. David Kloniger pretty much all but confirms that this will be official tomorrow. He tweeted about an hour ago saying that the South Carolina Board of Trustees has announced a meeting for 4 p.m. Wednesday. And the only thing on the agenda is approval of athletics employment agreement. And I think that tells us everything that we need to know. And it's not just Kevin Schnall that's going to be coming to South Carolina. Pitching coach Matt Williams will be joining him. Matt's no stranger to the University of South Carolina. Matt was the pitching coach here before going to Coastal Carolina. And in his first year at Coastal, Matt was given the award of D1 Baseball's Assistant Coach of the Year in 2025. A proven developer of arm talent. He got, I think, 17 players drafted when he was the pitching coach over at UNC Wilmington. He's got a good track record of developing pitchers and getting good results. Coastal had an incredible staff last year, starting rotation and bullpen. One of the reasons why they were able to make that run to the final series over in Omaha. So Matt's going to be coming over. So you have head coach settled, pitching coach settled, and there may be some additional luggage that Kevin Schnall gets to bring with him, because as soon as the announcement was made, we had a flurry of names from Coastal Carolina enter the transfer portal with do not contact tags. Now, it's not official that these players with do not contact tags are coming to South Carolina, but in my experience, seeing that type of tag on a player's name, they go into the transfer portal already knowing where they are going. That's the whole point of the tag, is so nobody else tries to recruit them. They're going into the portal with the intention of going to one place and one place only. And usually when those players that enter the portal with that tag enter with it, it's because they're following their head coach. Their head coach leaves and they enter the portal with that tag. Usually you can make the connection that they're going to follow the coach. But those players So far, we have five. Infielder Walker Mitchell, utility player Jackson Weiner, right-handed pitcher Daniel Parker, left-handed pitcher Colby Richardson, and catcher Bryce Estep. All of those Coastal players have entered the portal with a do-not-contact tag. And I think this is the best-case scenario for South Carolina, too, because you waited a little bit longer, which to me, I'm not dogging. If anything, I really appreciated Jeremiah Donati's due diligence in the care that he took in terms of maneuvering this coaching search. I certainly appreciate it, but when you do take that type of care, and it takes a little more time, and the hire's made on June 9th, the transfer portal's been open for over a week now, then you can be seen as maybe being behind the eight ball in terms of building your roster for next year, considering South Carolina had 20 players exit so far in the transfer portal. It certainly looks like you will get a lot of Coastal Carolina flavor on next season's roster for the Gamecock baseball team. I think it's pretty significant news. So we're already getting a good picture as to what next year can look like. And to kind of update our poll question of the day, but you can still vote on. We have about 16 hours left that you can vote on this too at 107.5 The Game. Have your voice heard here. The question's pretty simple. The search is over. Does the Kevin Schnall hire excite you? 55.3% say, yes, we are so back. 23.4% say, not my first choice, but yes. 14.9% are indifferent. And 6.4% say, nope, they are not excited about it. So, again, not a great mathematician, not good at doing math on live radio, but I think we can, you know, safely say that 78% of the voters are excited about this hire. I think that is pretty reflective of the attitudes in Gamecock Nation about Kevin Schnall becoming the head coach of this program. And if anything, I think it's going to bring you a lot of excitement to bring people to the baseball park, which to me is maybe step one in helping turn this thing around. Get the coach, get the excitement, bring the folks here, bring the players, bring the Louis luggage with you, as Deion Sanders would say, and then let everything roll from there. One last segment of the show. We've covered almost everything except an important game for tonight. Jail and I will discuss that a little bit as we round out today's edition of the Postgame Show.
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24: 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And 100.5 The Game in Florence.
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7: No Jay today, so I guess the Internet wins by default. But that means we can make our selections for tonight's action. Jalen Tart, tonight we have an exciting game to continue the Stanley Cup Final. Did you get to watch Game 3 on Saturday night between Vegas and Carolina?
9: Yes.
7: Dude.
9: Listen. First, we got to play the music. We got to play the music.
7: Okay. Oh, I like this. I'm glad that even though I went to mornings, the bit still lives.
9: Yes.
7: That the Who Wants to Be a Millionaire.
9: Yes.
7: Still going on.
9: Vegas to me is Carolina's best opponent in these playoffs. Just because, like, the Spurs and the Knicks, it's literally the same thing in the NHL with the Stanley Cup on the line. The Carolina Hurricanes, they've been knocking on the door for years. And then you got Vegas, who has been winning championships since they've been in the NHL, not even 10 years.
7: Spoiled fan base.
9: But I just feel like this it could go either way. This game is big for Carolina for many different reasons. You should have won game three after what you did, scoring three goals in, what, 39 seconds? I've never seen anything like that. That was my first time. This is my first time watching the Stanley Cup final.
7: Oh, well, you're in for a good one. For this to be your first one.
9: This is my first one.
7: You are in for it. Oh, I love when people are introduced to hockey. Great sport.
9: Yes.
7: Especially in the playoffs. Like, there is nothing quite like watching a game that you're invested in, especially if it's your favorite team that's in it, and they're in an overtime playoff hockey game.
9: Yeah.
7: Unmatchable drama.
9: I mean, game two got it pulled me right in. I was just like, okay, I can live with this. I see why Carolina is this good, why everybody's saying that Carolina's a really good team.
7: Well, you've seen multiple games now where Carolina's had to erase multi-goal deficits in doing so in a short amount of time. It was only two goals in game two. They erased they almost erased completely a 4-0 deficit in less than a minute. And then they, with what, less than 2 minutes left to go in the game, Andrei Svechnikov scores the goal that ties it, takes it overtime, and you had two overtimes. But the Knights did win. And you know what? I can't cheer for the Vegas Golden Knights. I'm not a big Carolina Hurricanes guy. I don't even consider them to be that local here because it is such a drive. But I know a lot of people around here that do follow hockey are Carolina Hurricane fans. So I'm hopping on the bandwagon now. I waited till the Stanley Cup final, but I'm hopping on the bandwagon. I just cannot cheer for the Knights. One, spoiled fan base. You mentioned it. I've been around for a decade.
6: Yeah, right.
7: And this is, what, finals appearance number three?
6: Yeah.
7: And they've done nothing. Hey, just done nothing but win. And this year, they didn't even win in the regular season.
6: Because they fired their coach in the middle of the season to get somebody that has won.
7: They were so bad in the regular season. They were under 500. This is a team that got into the playoffs at under 500. And then all of a sudden, just light bulb comes on. They figured out how to play hockey again. It's annoying. It's annoying. They just get all the good stuff. It's like a lot of Tom Brady hate, which I can attest to this because I'm part of this club. You just can't be good at everything, man. You can't be that good looking. You can't be that good at football. You can't have everything. I have to cheer against you. I have to cheer on your downfall. You're winning all the time.
6: I just want
7: to
6: see a fight. That's all I want to see. I just want to see a fight just break out and just let them duke it out for the cup. But it's been really, really fun. Really, really fun watching them play this postseason.
7: Well, it's your first foray into postseason hockey. Do the Carolina Hurricanes send this thing back to Raleigh, tied it too? Just on vibes. We're just doing a vibe test here.
6: Yes. I do not think they will score three goals in 39 seconds again. I don't think that's going to happen. Like San Antonio, I think we're going to see an aggressive Hurricane squad that is angry that they lost that long length of a game of game three. But it's not going to be easy going up against the three-headed monster of the Golden Knights, where they have really, really good scoring. I don't know their names because there's so many.
7: Still new. Mitch Marner's a great goal scorer. He's
6: yes.
7: Guy had a hat trick in one period.
6: That's game three. Innate, right.
7: Game three. Had a hat trick in one period. Let's think. The Knights they've had a talented roster. Another reason why I can't cheer for them and why they're so annoying to me is not that they've just not had good players and they had a bad season and all of a sudden they just figure it out. A team with a lot of really good players, dude. A lot of really good players. They just underachieved. Just decided not to show up to work all year. And then now the fun stuff is happening. And they show up and they end up marching their way through the playoffs and sweeping the best team in the league in Colorado and now have a 2-1 series lead. I'm really hoping Carolina ties it up.
6: Do you follow soccer?
7: Love soccer.
6: Well,
7: don't follow it as closely as a lot of my friends do.
6: Well, the FIFA World Cup does start this week.
7: It does. Very excited about that. Does it start tomorrow?
6: Yes.
7: Yeah, it starts tomorrow.
6: And then USA plays Paraguay? I think it's Paraguay.
7: That's on Friday.
6: That's Friday.
7: Uh-huh.
6: And then this weekend, UFC 250 at the White House.
7: Busy sports weekend.
6: That will be... If you have not seen the setup for that,
7: it's elaborate.
6: Go look at that.
7: It is a wild picture. Correction. So it's the World Cup will start Thursday.
6: I just saw it too.
7: I never know what day it is. But yeah, Mexico, South Africa, kicking it off at 3. South Korea and Czechia.
6: Well, I'm glad you got. Atlanta is going to be a hotbed. It's going to be, filled with international people.
7: Oh, I had to pick up my girlfriend from the Atlanta airport last night. Buddy, I accidentally parked in I went to the wrong terminal, I went to the international pickups because I'm an idiot and can't follow instructions. So I did that and it was bumping. A lot of international flights coming in. I actually have a buddy who's going to Spain and Saudi Arabia, lives in the Atlanta area, got Spain, Saudi Arabia tickets. And I was like, dude, I'm jealous. It's a once in a lifetime thing. You go see a World Cup match.
6: Well, Carolina fans can go happy. They got their coach.
7: The best lesson that you could learn today is that it is a great day to be a Gamecock baseball fan. Kevin Schnall, new head coach for the Gamecocks, officially going to be announced tomorrow after the Board of Trustees meeting. We'll have all of your reaction coming up tomorrow starting at 6 a.m. on the early game. Take it easy.
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9: This is Jalen Tart here with the final Schroeder's Towing Traffic Report here on 107.5 The Game. We have one accident report in Lexington County on Augusta Road at Ermine Road. If you are in that area, please avoid that area and seek an alternative route. And we do have long-term road construction within Lexington and Richland County. So if you are needing to avoid the long-term road construction, please seek an alternative route as soon as possible. That will do it for this edition of the Postgame Show with Elijah Campbell and myself, Jalen Tart. Hope everyone drives home safe and hope everyone has a great and wonderful rest of the week.
11: Smoke just yet from Jeremiah Donati's office, but reports circulating that South Carolina is going to hire Kevin Schnall as its 32nd baseball coach. 76 days since Paul Maneri was fired, and this wasn't a microwave search. I like it myself. Making the move mid-season allowed Jeremiah Donati to plot a course, chart that course, follow that course, talk to a lot of different people, vet the right candidates, and then inevitably come around, according to the reports, and I have no reason to disbelieve them, come to the conclusion that Kevin Schnall is the guy. And what a meteoric rise for Kevin Schnall. Career assistant coach at Coastal, goes to Central Florida, goes back to Coastal, takes over for his mentor, the great Gary Gilmore, goes to the championship of the College World Series year one And then a year after that, he's getting a job in the Southeastern Conference. God bless him. Wish everybody could be that successful, just have that quick of a turnaround. Well, what's it going to look like under Kevin Schnall? Let's ask our guest. He's the one that broke the story. At least I'm going to give him credit. It's J.C. Sherbert of the Big Spur. J.C., job well done, sir.
12: Thanks. You know what they say about blind squirrels finding a nut every now and then? Football is more of in my wheelhouse than baseball, but we work collaboratively on it at the Big Spur and Gamecock Central, and certainly glad to see some resolution here because the fan base was getting a little antsy, and now the fun stuff begins because you have the transfer portal and a staff to put together, and you can really start getting a sense of what next year's team is going to look like just from a player standpoint. That's kind of the part I like is that whoever the head coach is kind of just more stressful than fun. So I'm ready to have some fun now.
11: Yeah, and I'm looking forward to a complete 180 when it comes to body language and demeanor. That was the one thing with South Carolina baseball that bummed me out the last couple of years, man. It just seemed to be such a drag, and one loss after another. And I know it weighs on you, but I said it early on the program, and I want to get your take. When you're an athlete at that level, you are talented, but you should also have a lot of want to. And I didn't see a lot of want to out of these previous teams. I think Kevin Schnall, they're not going to have a choice. They're either going to want to play hard, and they're going to play hard, or they're going to get a foot up the rear end.
12: Yeah, I think, you know, teams take on the personality sometimes of their leaders and their head coach. And, you know, I'm not definitely not going to say that stoic baseball coaches have not won and had teams that played awfully hard just because of how the sport is. But, certainly, there was a disconnect between player and coach under Maneri. There's just a lot going on. And then when the losses, in some and very frustrating manners, started to pile up, it was tough. And it was tough for the interim head coach, Monty Lee, to get them back after, you know, they were playing better. And then I think it's that game three against Kentucky. I think the bottom just fell out. And that wasn't a huge surprise at the end of the day. But Kevin Schnall brings something to this program. I think gradually through the years, it started to dissipate a bit, and that's toughness. You know, there's never been a good sports team in the history of the University of South Carolina that just skated by on talent that wasn't particularly tough. If you think about the successful teams through the years, I'm including Dawn Staley's groups in that. They're a tough basketball team. That's kind of part of the DNA at South Carolina. I don't think the baseball teams have been particularly tough, you know, in recent years, especially under Maneri. So I do know that about Kevin Schnall. He brings a lot of toughness to the table. He's a tough guy, New Jersey guy, and speaks his mind. And his players seem to love playing for him. So I think it's a great fit. And it's good to see South Carolina, you know, as a program – for a change, make the obvious hire. You know, I'm old enough to remember when they passed on Bobby Crimmins to go get Bill Foster because he was this big name in basketball. That was a mistake. You know, you can go on down the list. I think, you know, sometimes the guy right down the road is the right choice. Now, whether it definitely is or not, Scott, I don't know. You know, these coaching hires sometimes surprisingly don't turn out. But I think it's a little bit refreshing to just say, all right, this guy's right here. You know, he's our guy. Let's roll with him. And that's kind of a change in course if you're South Carolina. So I think that's at least a different step.
11: We're joined by J.C. Sherbert, the Big Spur. Follow him on X at J.C. Sherbert. J.C., with all your reporting and your very intricate network of sources, are you able to glean how much we're talking in salary, contract, all that?
12: Well, you know, these SEC jobs pay between $1 and $2 million on average. Did he get Brian O'Connor's deal that he got Mississippi State? I would be shocked if that were the case. $3 million a year is the highest paid coach in college baseball. But I think it's significant. Probably, I would say, just looking at double maybe what his base was at Coastal. I think the important thing is, but one of the more important things is the NIL funding and the rev share funding. You know, you got to be armed with that, especially with the shape the roster's in, just to go get players these days. Baseball coaches are very well-equipped to handle this new world, because they've been doing it with 11.7 scholarships for years. I always say football coaches should listen to college baseball coaches and not NFL general managers when it comes to roster management, because, you know, the NFL, you got different rules, different roster sizes, all that, but baseball coaches have been divvying up a pie of money for high school and college players and JUCO transfers and all that for years. So I think they're well equipped to do it, but you know, having that the kind of wind at your back to attack the portal and put a roster together, I think it's attractive to any coach. And during this whole search, that was the one thing that my context kept coming back to, was South Carolina is going to fund this thing. And they already do spend a good amount of money in baseball, don't get me wrong, but they're going to fund this thing the right way. And the new coach is going to have a great opportunity to go put the pieces in place soon. And I think that's what everybody wants.
11: Do you have any sense of what the roster would look like as far as retention? I had heard there were a number of players in the portal, and I went and looked at the actual number, and I was like, wow, there are quite a few guys that are jumping in the portal. How many do you think will return now that Kevin Schnall looks like he's going to be the guy? Do you expect an influx of coastal guys, maybe a Kurt Cignetti bring his bunch from James Madison to Indiana type deal?
12: Funny you should mention that. Pete Nakos, our reporter from On Three, who's kind of our transfer portal NIL guy in All Sports, he reported just about 5 minutes ago, there are five Coastal Carolina players in the portal with do not contact labels on. It usually means they know where they're going. Four of them are from within the state of South Carolina, too. And, you know, one of them is a Gamecock legacy, Walker Mitchell. His dad, the late Alan Mitchell, played quarterback for the 1984 Gamecocks. Actually was the starter there for a while. Also was a heck of a baseball player. He's from River Bluff High School over in Lexington. And then there's some other guys, too. So I don't know that everybody will come from Coastal, but I do think there'll be some, particularly some in-state guys. And then as far as getting guys back out of the portal, there's probably, I think, five or six that they would be interested in bringing back. I mean, Will Craddock's obviously obvious, you know, to get back out of the portal, and maybe some pitchers and things like that too. But that all remains to be seen. You know, it's up to Kevin Schnall now and his staff to come in and evaluate what was in place and to decide – you know, who they want back.
11: What are you anticipating as far as an announcement and all that? I assume there's going to be a board meeting announced.
12: Yeah, that's usually how it goes. You know, they'll have a board of trustees meeting and approve it. And the beat writers that are in the press box and things like that every day, they probably will have that way before I do. But, you know, they send out a notification and then they meet, they approve the contract. And then the press conference most of the time follows in the day. But all that, I don't have a beat on the time, unless it's come through my email since we've been talking. I don't have a beat on that right now. But I do not expect there to be a big lapse in time, because like we've talked about, the transfer portal is open. It's roster building season. There's work to be done. And, you know, whoever got this job is going to need to hit the ground running. And I'm sure Kevin Schnall wants to do that.
11: And my last question, do you get any sense of how the staff might shape up? I assume a couple of guys will follow him from Myrtle Beach State University.
12: Yes. Matt Williams, who actually was at South Carolina under Mark Kingston in 2024, he's going to come back and be the pitching coach. I know that for a fact. And then there's some other guys. You know, one of the guys there, Oxendine, could end up being the head coach at Coastal. So that's always something to kind of keep an eye on. But I would anticipate he would join. I also don't think he's going to, you know, there may be staff members that come from Coastal Carolina, but I don't anticipate it being a situation where it's just his whole staff. You know, I think there'll be some SEC experience, some SEC flavor mixed in with some of the jobs. I do anticipate it being a larger staff than what Paul Mineri had, though. I think that was part of it. Coastal had a larger staff in South Carolina, so I do anticipate that taking place, an expansion, if you will, of the Gamecock baseball operation.
11: He's J.C. Sherbert. It's a big spur. Follow him on X at J.C. Sherbert. J.C., once more, I mean, this is really job well done, man. Really job well done. I wasn't expecting it today. I had a sense and had been told that it could happen this week, but then we got your news earlier today, man. So well done, sir.
12: Appreciate it, Scott. Thanks for having me on, and keep that chair warm for my man, Wild Bill.
11: I'll try not to make too big of a butt groove.
12: I feel you, man. Thanks so much.
11: Alrighty, man.
12: Take care.
11: That's J.C. Sherbert of the Big Spur. Follow him on X at J.C. Sherbert. Okay, there's a lot to unpack there. My first thought, and we're getting more on the other side. My first thought is this. Fun for fans. He says that teams often reflect the personality of their coach. I get it. I 100% agree. 100% agree. Will hard hats be at like a cool thing now at Founders Park? Kind of get to work. We're going to work. I mean, just something grittier. I can see that

0: new hustle place. Could that be a thing? I mean, that's, again, assuming that that'll be the style of play they have. And I hope so. I hope it's some all-out, all-gas, no-break type situation each and every night where it's just full go, full bore. And what a relief it's going to be. JC said it, man. I mean, losing's hard. It wears on you when you're losing night after night after night. Not just losing. I mean, sometimes you're getting curb stomped. In the middle of an historically bad season that followed another historically bad season. This is a reboot, a much needed reboot. How long it takes to get things on track, I don't know. Could be quick. But at this point, being prudent and building it step by step the way it needs to be built, that's the key to it. More of it on the other side. It's the Halftime Show on 107.5 The Game.
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2: 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And when things don't go well, it's time to look back on the days when things were well. 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
3: 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Up in the pocket. Gonna run inside the 20. 10. Lenore Sellers going left side. 5. Touchdown, Lenore Sellers. From 20 yards out. The Gamecocks take the lead at Death Valley.
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5: Yeah, it took 76 days to get to this point. We're still kind of going. I mean, nothing official. Once more, and I'll use the analogy, no white smoke. You know, when they pick a pope over in Vatican City and they send up smoke every night to let you know how the search is going, and it's gray smoke, it's black smoke, it's normal smoke. And then when it's white, which I'm not real sure how they get that white smoke, must be some really pure paper or something. When it's white smoke, you know a decision has been made. The papal conclave has come to the conclusion of who shall be the new leader of the church. Well, we haven't gotten that white smoke yet from Jeremiah Denotti's office, but all indications are it's Kevin Schnall, head coach of Coastal Carolina. Salary wise, yeah, he's gonna make more exponentially, double his money. I think his base is $600,000. He got a new deal. Yeah, he's gonna make a lot more. He's gonna have more money, or rather, yeah, more money with regards to the transfer portal, with the NIL and all that, be able to go get players. JC telling us that Pete Nakos, Devon Three, reporting that five Coastal players have recently hopped into the portal today with the do not contact label. They know where they're going. They're going to follow their coach, presumably. But this might be the biggest takeaway. And JC touched on it, but we didn't expand it. Larger staff. More coaches. I found that kind of shocking, that Coastal Carolina would have a larger support staff, specifically assistant coaches, I presume, than South Carolina. That says it all. That tells you the state of those two programs in 2026. That Coastal Carolina, a member of the Sun Belt, would have a larger coaching staff, therefore more salaries to pay than the flagship university just up the road that plays in the Southeastern Conference. How did that slip by the goalie? How was that staff not expanded with the advent of the transfer portal, NIL, and all that? You create positions for that alone. How did that one get through and not happen at South Carolina, the staff swell exponentially or even gradually? That's baffling. But it also points out the investment that South Carolina realizes it must make in baseball to return to any semblance of its past glory. It's not just NIL dollars. It's not just enhancing facilities in that never-ending arms race. No, it's also having a larger staff and a larger salary pool for that staff. The head coach, he's the CEO these days. I get it. And maybe more than any other sport, perhaps than basketball, I'll take it back, more than football, the head coach can be intricately involved in the game, play-by-play. Swing, take, curveball, slider. I mean, if he wants, he could call it all. You've got to have that staff, though, for the most part, to run things. Practice, recruiting, maintaining the roster you have, monitoring the transfer portal, developing pitchers, developing hitters, working on fielding. The more bodies you have, the more adeptly you would think you could do at that. You could develop, you could coach, you could train, and the head coach can then monitor all of it. Or maybe he could be like a Nick Saban. Again, I'm bringing up Nick Saban, who continued to coach defensive backs even as he served as the head coach of the biggest football operation in the SEC. The fact that Coastal had a larger staff, has a larger staff, also speaks volumes about that program. That program doesn't operate like a mid-major. Hasn't for years, 25 years. That's a big-time operation. And the bigger takeaway is, because of that, this wasn't a slam-dunk decision for Kevin Schnall. And if he says it was, he's lying. And I don't think he will say it was. They've got things cooking up there on the Grand Strand. Plenty of resources for a school that size, enabling them to play above their playing weight, to punch up. Perhaps that's how you put it. Will he have more at South Carolina? Absolutely. Will he get paid more at South Carolina? Certainly. But he wasn't on food stamps coaching at Coastal Carolina. And he wasn't having to put a roster together with bubblegum and tinfoil. They will keep winning there. They invest in baseball. There's a culture there that Gary Gilmore birthed that will continue in perpetuity. And I have to think that not necessarily the money, which is significant salary-wise, maybe not necessarily the additional resources, but the opportunity to test yourself in the toughest conference in college baseball had to be the determining factor, the thing that tilted the scale in the favor of Kevin Schnall saying, I want that job. That had to be the difference maker, because he made plenty of money, had plenty of resources, had plenty of success where he was. The devil you know is better than the devil you don't, except when you want to see if you can go toe-to-toe with other devils. That had to be the difference maker. And he'll find out quick. SEC don't play. Five teams this year in the College World Series. Absolutely incredible.
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6: 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If you run a diner, bakery, coffee shop, burger joint, pizza spot, or that hidden gym that everybody should know about, how would you like to get the word out about your business without spending a dime? 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All you have to do is text your name, your business, your phone number to 803-404-6100, and we'll be in touch. There is no catch. 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
1: Suspension, which was suggested by his own counsel and the judge handed down. But other than that, he's going to be good to go, at least until he goes back to court. Big 12, Brett Yormark, the commissioner, he finally sent out a statement. He's concerned, and he said he's going to have a meeting with his athletic directors and so forth, figure out what they can do going forward. But what can they do? Can anybody do anything? We're going to ask our guest. He's a sports attorney. He's an author. He's a professor. He's also the host of a really interesting podcast, the Conduct Detrimental podcast. Dan Lust, welcome aboard. How are you?
2: Good. I'm good. My pleasure. And I have to say, my phone has been buzzing with this particular case, so I certainly have a lot of thoughts on it.
1: Well, I'm glad you got back to me, and I hope to hear a bunch of those thoughts. But my first question, it's a pretty blanket question, Dan. I mean, what was your reaction when you saw that this injunction was granted?
2: I thought it was going to be a real optics problem. So I guess the short answer, and I'm sure we have plenty to talk about, but I was concerned with maybe people bringing out the pitchforks for the lawyers, right? Like, I'm very mindful of what people say about lawyers that are in this space. And I was very concerned and still am as to what people view as a lawyer's view on this particular area. So I'm happy to unpack it with you. But yeah, that was my initial reaction, like kind of like an uh-oh moment. You know, what's going to happen here? Am I going to get some nasty emails? Obviously, I had nothing to do with it. But, you know, people are crazy on the internet. That's I think, a fact at this point.
1: I'm with you. I've read all the briefs. I've read the notes. I started to look at it a little bit differently when I saw how they were framing it as a mental health issue. And I don't think the problem, Dan, and you're the expert, you know better than I do. I don't think the problem with this issue is necessarily how they framed it, but the fact that they could frame it in such a fashion that there were no safeguards to prevent any kind of argument to allow this to happen. What's your assessment?
2: I think that's the right way to approach it. So, you know, we have to separate our mind from the legal argument versus like the sports bar argument, right? Like, we understand, like, there's 100 years of very clear sports precedent with the Black Sox and Pete Rose and, you know, the current stuff with like Emmanuel Clase or Terry Rozier. If there are allegations and there's a sniff that you bet on your own team or your own performance, like, you're out. Like, that's the taboo thing in sports. Now, there's the sports argument, which we all understand, and sports commissioners seem to abide by because they understand precedent. Like the sports precedent. And then separately, there's what's on the books in the state of Texas. And I'm not even getting into, which I'm sure we will, in terms of like the judge's bias, but like someone's claiming irreparable harm. They're claiming a mental health issue, claiming they're getting counseling. They want to be able to make a living, and they don't want to be denied the right to make a living because of a mental health issue. There is precedent on the books for that. Albeit really not in the sports example, but that's what the lawyers in this case argued. They said, hey, seems to be a pretty cut and dry case. He's got a problem. The NCAA is treating him unfairly. He's trying to get treatment. He needs to be able to make money. We're not sure he'll be able to make money, you know, at the next level, but he can certainly make a ton of money now. He should be able to make it. And the judge found that to be persuasive. And that's a very different precedent outside of the Pete Rose and the Black Sox scandal. Like, we can make the ethics argument as much as we want, but, you know, state judge in Texas doesn't care about Pete Rose or the Black Sox. He cares about the law in the state of Texas that's put in front of him.
1: You nailed the crux of everybody's ire, though, Dan. You said the sports argument, then you segued to sports commissioners, and sports commissioners deal with entities that have CBAs, collective bargaining agreements. And if we had gotten to that point in college athletics right now, this would be a non-issue. It would be a scandal. College quarterback caught gambling, but we wouldn't have this kind of situation we have now. Correct me if I'm wrong.
2: No, that's right. That's 100% right. Like, what you know, if we ever get a CBA, which I'm not sure we're going to get at this point, it seems that this level of chaos is really pro-player, right? The ability for players to transfer endlessly, to get like 8 years of eligibility. You know, if they get banned for gambling, they could just go to the local court and get, like, this is very pro-player. And a CBA would have to be a balancing act between the two sides, which seems to be really pro-player now. I'm not sure why they would do it. And the only other avenue we have to get that level of control at the present time is these federal bills, which similarly try to curb, you know, eligibility, you know, the ability to transfer. But most importantly, this federal bill that's been kind of kicked around, and Saban testified on it last week, is the ability to stop players or teams from going to local courts to challenge whatever the rules are that we agree to, be it the federal law or the NCAA's bylaws. And that's the level of chaos we have now, because the NCAA has no teeth. And you automatically get a second bite at the apple. Whatever the NCAA says, you could just go to your local judge and say, hey, I don't really like what the NCAA said. Let's get some home court advantage and let's get a redo on that. And, you know, by and large, whoever's taking it to their local court is winning at a very high clip. I'll make up a number like 85, 80%. It's an alarming number, and the NCAA has no control over that process.
1: We're joined by Dan Less, sports attorney and podcast host of Conduct Detrimental. You can follow him on X at Sports Law Less. Dan, just a couple more minutes, please. And there's some speculation that perhaps the Big 12 might step in and keep him from playing. I don't see how that's possible if this is a legal order, if this is a court order that it would be an antitrust matter, I would presume, keeping him from the right to earn. Is there anything the Big 12 can do?
2: They're going to stomp their feet and pout. I mean, we had this come out right at the beginning of the NIL era in 2019. California was the first state, at that point, the only state that was going to allow their players to make money from their name, image, and likeness. And same type of vibes. We had schools across the country saying, we're not going to schedule games against California. You know, same response. That sounds a lot like an impermissible group boycott of a particular school. And when it came time for college football season or college basketball season, there was no issues. All the games were played as scheduled. So you're hearing a lot of stomping and pouting, but I'd be, you know, like the sports better in me, I would say it's like minus 400, minus 500 that nothing happens. I'm not going to say it's like outrageous. Somebody could do it. Somebody might make that type of statement. But, you know, on mass, I find it really hard-pressed to believe that the entire Big 12 is going to refuse to schedule games.
1: What about these schools such as Georgia, though, that say they're no longer going to play non-conference games against Texas Tech and are looking to get out of the games that they do have on the books?
2: Well, there's always, at least in the contract, right, there's always an exit strategy. There's always a buyout number. There's always a number to get out, right? As long as they're and let's see what the language says, right? If there is – and sometimes in these contracts, there's like – disparagement language, or if there's some reason to not play games against a particular school, you can get out. Sometimes you have to pay the piper on the way out. I don't really have an issue with that. If it's voluntary, right, and you don't have to have non-conference games against a certain opponent. But the way the Big 12 works, you have to schedule games against Texas Tech. That's the nature of the conference. So that's a little bit of a different situation. And I'm not sure a player, you know, who's not let's say he doesn't have any type of performance enhancing abilities, right? He's not on steroids or something like that, or, you know, not putting the players in actual harm's way. I don't really think they would have like a safety basis or anything like that to cancel the game. So assuming they tried that, I would, again, I haven't seen the contracts involved, but I would like Texas Tech's version of that argument that they're, you know, be a breach of contract or whoever else. But I don't think there would be a good faith basis. Just understanding the general nature of those contracts, I don't think they would be able to get out without paying some large amount of money on the way out.
1: And my last question, Dan, and I really appreciate you being generous with your time. Is the college football playoff, does it have the ability to shun Texas Tech, given that what it holds is literally an invitational?
2: It's a good question. So you're saying, are they allowed to? There's sometimes, if you don't say the quiet part out loud, you might be able to, right? That's just an invitation, right? And sometimes we look at that, it's really just a popularity contest at the end of the day. So, could you see a world where Texas Tech gets screwed in some sense, be it the wrong seed, where they don't make it at all when they're on the bubble? Possible. But if they say the reason is that because of Sorsby, it's a much larger issue. And as we've seen in recent years, like sometimes it's big school preference, sometimes it's any number of factors, who's in the room, who's leading those conversations. But I think you're right, and it's probably a good place to kind of focus in on, and you can, if it comes up, come, CFP time, this time, in a couple months, you call me back on, we can hyperbolize about it. But Sorsby is an incredible talent, and getting that guy back for the next year is certainly going to increase their chances. So yeah, I think that's a fair thing to forecast. And, that would certainly get the sports lawyers, itchy. If we had an undefeated Texas Tech season, that could be problematic.
1: He's a sports attorney. He's an author. He's a professor. He's also the host of the Conduct Detrimental podcast. You can follow him on X at Sports Law Lust. Dan, before I let you go, what are you talking about on the podcast?
2: We're talking about Sorsby. We're talking about federal legislation. It's a big day. I teach two classes in the spring, amongst other full-time law practice. I coach my daughters. So I took a little bit of a hiatus the last month or so, but we're coming back in a nice Sorsby giving us a nice welcome mat to come back on. So that's, I think we're going to record Thursday. It'll be on Friday. So very big catch-up college sports episode.
0: Wow, what a play. The Game Network, Columbia, Charleston, Florence, and Myrtle Beach. 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
4: 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Mike Brown has every right to complain about the second half free throw disparity that allowed the Spurs to climb back into the series. But the Knicks had chances to close out the game and score just 20 points in the fourth because they went ice cold from deep. The dreams of a sweep are over, but I fully expect the Knicks to bounce back and claim game four tomorrow night. I'm Pat Boyle.
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1: That's what all the reports are making me think. Brett Yormark sending out a statement yesterday. I'm going to paraphrase it. Basically saying that Brendan Sorsby getting that injunction significant, could have broad impacts across college athletics, creating great concern amongst our membership. He says he's been talking with everybody. He's been in touch with Charlie Baker. He anticipates the NCAA to appeal next 24, 48 hours. They'll monitor and evaluate. Yeah, I bet you will. What could all that eventually lead to, though? Will the members refuse to play Texas Tech if Brendan Sorsby is on the roster? What can the NCAA do? What can the college football playoff do? These are all questions we've posed so far today. I'm going to throw a few of them at our guest. Covers college football for CBS. It's our friend Shehan Jayaraja. Shehan, long time. How are you?
8: I'm doing well. Thanks for having me.
1: I guess you're a little busy these days, huh, man?
8: You can say so. It's been a very interesting 24 hours.
1: Well, what are you hearing out of Big 12 land?
8: Yeah, I mean, the short of it is that people are a little confused and not happy, right? Obviously, this story has broken through in a lot of ways, the Brendan Sorsby story. And again, like, I think that people around Big 12 country are trying to figure out, what do we do about this? You know, there's some scheduled meetings of Big 12 administrators. There's no guarantee that anything specific is going to come out of it. But I do think there's going to be a lot of pressure applied to Texas Tech to sort of say, like, look, we really want to express how little we want this to happen, right? How unacceptable we feel this is. Now, you know, I think that it's sort of complicated too, right? There is a court order that Brendan Sorsby be allowed to play. But, you know, also it'll be interesting to see what the Big 12 or the NCAA or anybody else sort of feels like they have the ability to also intervene. So it's a complicated balance for certainly the Big 12 and Big 12 member schools to take. But I think it's been notable that there's already been an athletic director in Gene Taylor who's come out on the record and said, you know, we should consider not playing them.
1: I find this really a seminal moment in the history of that conference, because one of the strengths of the Big 12, and I mentioned it last segment before we brought you on, Shehan, was the Big 12's ability to remain galvanized. They survived the exits of Texas and Oklahoma. Years prior to that, they fought off the overtures from the Pac-12. And they came out stronger from all of that. But now this is something that could seriously fracture that conference. The biggest challenge, no doubt, and I'm sure you'll agree with me, so far under Brett Yormark's tenure.
8: No, I think it's huge. I was very curious to see what Brett Yormark would say whenever this decision was made. He generally did stay neutral, but he did also sort of acknowledge we're going to continue to have conversations. And like you said, I mean, it was just 2 weeks ago that all of the Big 12 athletic directors were down in Frisco for Big 12 meetings. And I mean, I'll tell you what, like, I think that this is, generally speaking, like you said, a very galvanized, a very united collegial conference. Like, everybody kind of understands, like, hey, we get to live life without having Texas trying to lord over us in a lot of different ways, right? You know, I will say, right, I think that Joey McGuire, I think that Texas Tech Athletic Director Kirby Hokut, and I think that Texas Tech President Lauren Skubanek are all very well regarded in the conference. Like, I think that there is a level of respect there, but I think that also from that perspective, that's also why I think that the pressure that's being applied is notable. I think that there are people again, who feel like this is a bridge too far, that, you know what, like, you want to go out and you want to, you know, sort of throw money around and build a championship roster, that's one thing. But to potentially, again, play in a gray area of the rules, and after a player broke really the most seminal rule of athletics, not just college athletics, but athletics in general, by betting on their own games, you know, again, it's something that I think is a very complicated thing to manage if you are the Big 12 especially. But again, like, that's the level that this has reached.
1: You speak to a lot of people. You speak to coaches, administrators, athletes. I'm sure you speak to fans as well. Have you had an opportunity to speak to any Texas Tech fans who might have a little bit of hesitation with all this, but they're kind of in it now that, you know, that's their team. That's who they follow thick or thin. They just have to suck it up and try to reconcile it.
8: Yeah, I mean, look, I think that there's sort of two ways about it, right? I think that one, publicly, like, people in Texas Tech country, like, they want to support their team, right? And they understand that, you know what, we're going to get the criticism one way or another. And also, like, we're put in a bad position one way or another, to be frank. You know, I don't want to make too much of this comparison, right? But because it's very different situations, you know, but I was, you know, I went to Baylor for undergrad, and, you know, I was there during the Briles years. And, you know, it's a complicated thing for a fan base, even if you don't like, you know, sort of what's happened with your team, to necessarily manage what happens after. I mean, we saw this, for example, with Penn State. You know, again, so many complicated dynamics among, you know, this great program and great coach that obviously then also bad stuff happened. Now, again, I want to be clear, like, this is not anything close to those situations, but I just mean to sort of say, like, it is. They're nuts. And also, again, like, the reality is too, the Texas Tech program that had not won an outright conference championship since 1955 until they won it last year. And now they have a chance to go back-to-back. And I believe join Oklahoma and Baylor, the only programs to ever go back-to-back in the Big 12. So, like, again, there's a lot of emotions and feelings to sort of manage here. And I think publicly, Texas Tech fans are backing their team. I do think privately, some people feel a little bit more conflicted.
1: Just one more minute with Shehan Jeyaraja of CBS. Shehan, my final question, and it's actually going to be a honest to goodness football related question. Help us understand, please frame for us, how good is Brendan Sorsby? How much of a difference maker can he be if he's taking snaps for Texas Tech?
8: Yeah, I mean, it's a totally fair question, right? I mean, now I'll say he was the number two overall player in the transfer portal, number two quarterback, five-star prospect. He's a player that I think likely would have been picked in the second round of the NFL draft had he decided to come out this year. I think, honestly, if he went to the supplemental draft, I could see him fetching maybe a third or fourth round pick, even with some of these questions around him. And look, I think that he has a very good case as either the best or second best quarterback in the Big 12. I think he could be a top five quarterback nationally. The question is sort of, I guess, what you could call relative value, right? Because they have a player on campus in Will Hammond that they feel really good about. And they've told me, if Will Hammond didn't tear his ACL last October, we probably wouldn't have gone big game fishing for a quarterback. So I think, look, Texas Tech likely could have and maybe will win the Big 12, whether or not Brendan Sorsby is in the lineup. I think that the question for them was, can we find a way to elevate once we get to the postseason, right? Because last year, you have a good, not great quarterback in Baron Morton, who was dealing with injuries as well. He had a broken leg when he played in that college football playoff game, and you saw how much they suffered for not having good quarterback play. So, again, I think the question is going to be, how good is that, right? Because Brendan Sorsby had two really good seasons at Cincinnati, helped get them back to bowl games after they had struggled for a while. But also, like, even without all this, he probably wasn't going to win the Heisman Trophy. He probably wasn't going to be a top five NFL draft pick. So he's definitely a help to the program. The question is how much.
1: He's Shehan Jeyaraja, CBS Sports. Follow him on X as Shehan Jeyaraja. Shehan, I envy you, but I don't envy you, because it's a fascinating story, but I know you're going to be working your butt off for the next, not next few days or weeks, but months.
8: I don't think it's going to stop anytime soon. So we'll definitely stay on top of it.
1: Well, I look forward to seeing all you produce, pal. Appreciate you coming on today.
8: Thank you so much for having me.
1: All righty. Shehan Jeyaraja of CBS Sports. Follow him on X at Shea on Jay Araja. Here's something. Let's think about this. I have heard from people close to this situation. I was on the phone with one of them last night for 57 minutes. The speculation is that Cincinnati turned him in, Brendan Sorsby. The Cincinnati's the ones who ultimately said, hey, this guy was gambling. They were sour. Remember, they were suing him when he left, saying he had signed an NIL contract with them and it was $1 million payout or penalty or something to that effect that they were due. And it wrangled around and meandered, and I don't think they got a resolution for it. I'll have to check during the break to confirm. But the speculation is that they are the ones who told the NCAA. Now, here's the problem with that. If they knew, why didn't they report it earlier? So while we're sitting here and people are acting so pious, oh, we're not going to play them. We're not going to play them. What's Cincinnati saying? Are they sitting on their hands? I know Scott Satterfield. Is he mixed up in this? We'll explore more of this on the other side.
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1: They can't wait to crown the Knicks as a champion here. Like, they're going to be in the conversation of one of the greatest, and the point differential too, Reggie, throughout the postseason, statistically, historically.
2: You've got to put them in that conversation. They'll say, well, who did they play? They played Atlanta, no experience. They were down 2-1 in that series. Well, they play Philadelphia in the second round and Joel Embiid. You play who's in front of you. They played the Cavs in the conference finals. That's the same Cavs that won by 30 in Detroit in a game 7. I don't want to hear it, people. It's impressive what the Knicks have done.
0: Broadcasting from the Man Cave, this is Dan Patrick.
1: Well, well, well. Do we have a series now? Welcome to the program. Hour one on this Tuesday. Dan and the Danettes, Dan Patrick Show. We got you covered. Recapping the game, Tim Legler from the Mothership, their lead NBA analyst, will join us coming up a little bit. Christopher Mad Dog Russo will stop by as well. And the Hurricanes at my Golden Knights game 4, what can they do for an encore in this crazy series so far? That'll be coming up tonight. 877-3DP Show. Operator Tyler sitting around doing nothing but taking your phone calls. We have a poll question, play of the day, stat of the day or two, all of that forthcoming. Good morning if you're watching the program. We're on Peacock and NBC Sports Network and our radio affiliates around the country. 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Well, the Spurs did what they needed to do. Desperate times, desperate measures, they played that way, and they eke out the win 115-111, 32 for Victor Wembanyama, and in case you're wondering, I was curious, the Spurs were only a 2.5-point underdog last night, and the Spurs are 2.5-point underdogs tomorrow night. The series is far from over, in my opinion. I didn't think the Spurs would get swept. Still might be a 6-game series, but now you have a little bit of doubt. And I said yesterday to start the show, the pressure was going to be on the Knicks. Everybody showed up. The president's there. You got all your celebrities. This is a mere formality. The Spurs are broken. We're going to win. We're at home. We're in the garden. And then all of a sudden, you forgot to deliver. You had everything there. It's like all the ingredients to make a great meal. They just didn't have a chef because the Spurs took it to the Knicks last night. And yes, are there going to be complaints about the disparity in fouls called? You know, they were very similar in the number of fouls that were called. It was just what fouls were and weren't called. I think that was the big question mark that I would have. Were the Spurs physical? Absolutely. Did Wemby get away with a push on Jalen Brunson? Absolutely. It's going to be this way in game 4. Now it's the Knicks' turn. It's a game of chess. It's not checkers. Now the Spurs know what the Knicks are going to do. They're going to be physical right from the beginning. Here's the trend that would concern me if I'm a Knicks fan. Game 1, the Knicks were down by 14. Game 2, down by 12. Game 3, the Knicks down by 12. So you needed Brunson masterclass in closing games 1 and 2 to survive. Now they came back in the second quarter and put up 42. But you can't have this seesaw back and forth. You can't let San Antonio get up and then all that energy it takes to come back from down 12. Now, they survived games 1 and 2, certainly 2. Last night, the Spurs played great defense, physical defense. Wemby was great. Stephon Castle, Dylan Harper. This is the contributions that you need if you're going to make this a 6 or 7-game series. But the Knicks last night, they didn't have it. Mikal Bridges didn't have it. Brunson is still going to shoot, not shooting a good percentage. Carl Anthony Towns didn't have a good game. Landry Shamet didn't have a good game. This was one of those games where you say, all right, that's one. That's one where we didn't look good. We had won 13 in a row. Let's go back to what we did during that winning streak. But San Antonio knows. They know they let game two slip away. I thought they had a great look, and Wemby with a pick and a pop, and he should have made that shot, and we could be looking at San Antonio up 2-1. It's a strange thing happened on the way to the coronation. Strange thing happened on the way to the parade. You gotta make sure it's one game at a time. The Spurs aren't broken. The Spurs aren't going to be a mere formality. I mean, Wemby won't allow that to happen. He's had a really good, if you look at his numbers, they're really good. That's how great he is, that he's really good, and we think he's had a subpar performance in the NBA Finals. Still a lot of basketball left to be played. Now, the Knicks winning tomorrow night, you'd probably expect that. I expected the Spurs to win last night. Why? I've been doing this for a long time. It's just weird things happen. You get a weird feeling. I even said to Dylan, Dill, I'd go money line on the Spurs. How did you do last night?
3: I did take your advice there. I had the Spurs. I live bet them also when they were down. But I threw in a couple. De'Aaron Fox, I have a problem with. I had a couple parlays where that was the only leg that, which is, you know, shame on me.
1: But he did hit maybe the biggest shot of the night, either him or Stephon Castle. And I'm thinking the last guy I think is going to hit a shot is De'Aaron Fox. And he hit a big shot when they needed it. But also Castle had a big shot as well in the final 2 minutes. Remember, this is supposed to be too big of a stage for the young Spurs. Well, when this series started, I said, Dylan Harper's dad played in the NBA. He's from Jersey. He's played in the Garden. Stephon Castle played there at UConn, Big East tournaments, NCAA tournament games. And Wemby's been a pro for a few years, not only in the NBA, but back home in France. Like, okay, you know, the only person I thought maybe it's too big a moment was Mitch Johnson, the Spurs head coach, because you haven't been in this situation before. But I don't think the Spurs are crumbling here. If the Knicks play great, then they're going to win game four. But I've yet to see them actually play a great game. But it's coming. And Brunson is going to have one of those games where you go, where's this been? Spurs know what they're doing on defense. These kids are playing great defense, physical defense, tough defense. And they'll continue to do that. Now it's up to Brunson, because when he makes those shots, we go, wow, those are great shots. When he misses them, we're like, man, he's out of control. Well, you could imagine that after the game, everybody wanted to talk about the officiating. Here is, well, if you want to hear somebody get fined while they're delivering their line in the post-game press conference, here's the Knicks head coach, Mike Brown.
4: There were opportunities for fouls to be called to at least try to even the free throws out. To go 24 free throw attempts in a second half, that's 48 for the game if you think about it the way that they called that second half, compared to 8. All the shots we took, we got fouled 4 times, roughly, for 8 free throw attempts. Again, I don't complain much. I never thought I'd see that in an NBA Finals game, and I saw it tonight. That's tough to overcome when you're playing against a great team.
1: Yeah, he's going to get fined for that. I understand what he's saying, but this is strategy. Now, I'm going to talk to Tim Legler. He'll join us in about 15 minutes from now. I don't know how this impacts the officiating for the next game. I know Phil Jackson was a master at this. And back then, they weren't fining you for saying things. Phil would say it in his Zen-like manner. It'd be nice if we got some of those calls that they're getting. I mean, that's all it would take for Phil. But this is different. The commissioner's there, and, you know, all we've talked about flopping, and that's not really a conversation during the NBA Finals. It was with OKC, but that's only because of one player. I don't think flopping is an epidemic. I think it is with SGA, but not in the NBA Finals. We haven't heard anything about that, which is good. I'm fine with that. But you start to look at the free throw disparity. Spurs had 32, the Knicks had 22. At home, that normally doesn't happen. Doesn't happen in the postseason. But I'm going to give credit to the Spurs' aggressiveness. I thought the Knicks lacked a little bit of that, we got to win this now. Because if you win last night, now you know you're winning the title. You know it. They're not going to beat us four consecutive games. And I would have played with that sense of urgency. And that's why I was saying the Knicks have more pressure. Because these, Wemby even talked after the game. He goes, we're young. We don't know what we're not supposed to know or do. Damn, he sounds way more mature than 22. When you hear him, like he's got a thought behind everything that he says. And then you find out that he spent his day in Gramercy Park, which is, I don't know how he got the key to Gramercy Park. You're supposed to have a key to open up the gate, and then you go in there. It's not a big park. And he went in there, and he was painting. Did he have a beret on?
5: An easel? Easy easel.
1: Yes. He's going to be doing nudes there. Yes, Marvin.
6: And I think a really important thing for the Spurs was getting off to a hot start and completely taking the crowd out, because they were pumped the entire pregame, 2 hours before the game started, and they took him out of the game ASAP.
1: Yeah, and I wondered about that, because the crowd, you want that crowd on your side. It's, you don't want that crowd against you at the guard.

0: NBA team, I'm just wondering out loud, won 3 road games in the NBA Finals? Yes, Marvin?
1: Man, don't quote me.
0: But I'm going to.
1: Okay, I think maybe the 93 Finals. That was one of the crazier ones. I think the first 3 games were won by the road team.
0: Okay. But did the eventual champion win 3 road games? Yeah, Paulie.
2: I have the 93 Bulls winning games 1, 2, and 5 at Phoenix. And I got the 90 Pistons.
0: Can I quote you, Marvin, now?
1: You can now.
0: Okay. Wow, that's a great bloop. Yeah, so you're trying to win 3 games on the road? Okay. Yes, yes, Dylan.
3: I don't know, though. The Knicks look pretty comfortable in San Antonio the first 2 games, especially compared to last night.
0: Well, I don't think in game 2 they look comfortable.
3: Okay, not comfortable, but hey, they won.
0: Yes, they did. Yes, they did. Well, I look at San Antonio lost that game.
3: Yeah.
0: Game 1, give that to the Knicks. So now you have the Spurs winning a game, and they win in the most hostile atmosphere these kids have ever been in, and they are kids, and they did it. Everybody's there. All the celebrities. The president's there. Robert Kraft is there, the Patriots owner. Jimmy Johnson is there. Like, there are a couple of randos, and I go, wait a minute. Jimmy Johnson? Robert Kraft? Yes, Paulie.
2: There are a couple of replays, though. I know you're complaining about the refs if you're a Knicks guy, but there was a replay maybe 8 minutes left in the fourth where Wemby hit that 3 and got fouled.
0: Yeah.
2: It's about to be a 4-point play. And I didn't see it. They called offensive foul on Keldon Johnson, and it was a great replay, and it worked in the Knicks' favor. And then there was a replay maybe 2 minutes to go. Ball went out of bounds off Dylan Harper, but it was called off the Knicks at first. And then they replayed it. So the replays went in the Knicks' favor.
0: Yeah, the Knicks got some calls. You tend to look at the totality of the game. But, you know, these calls, when they were called, you're thinking, wow, you know, the basketball gods are against us. You got 2 calls that were the correct calls. Yes, Marvin.
1: I think 2 things that are really going to stand out is the non-flagrant call on Stephon Castle and the flagrant call on Jalen Brunson.
0: Well, Brunson, I think it's a flagrant if you impede somebody's landing area after taking a shot. So it's not a foul. I believe that is a flagrant. And even though he doesn't look like he's trying to do it, it doesn't matter. You did it. And, you know, you got in his space. Didn't Brunson get the call? SGA, I think, got a call in the previous series where it looked De'Aaron Fox, I think, they called him for kind of, you know, getting in. And I'm fine with that call. Anybody who's been up for a jump shot and all of a sudden somebody sticks. Now, players used to stick their foot out. Not that you would land on their foot, but you would think about that foot when you're coming down. So Knicks did get some calls. The Wemby call, you know, somebody had to be up late at night for the Knicks, editing all of these different plays together to send to the NBA today. Yes, Paulie.
2: Going back to that flagrant on Brunson, Brunson goes to close out Champagne, and he sticks his foot out and actually hits the back of Brunson's leg on the landing. Like, he initiated the landing contact, and Brunson got called.
0: Yeah, but that's what Reggie Miller made a career out of, that he was going to get you up or he was going to flail into you. And some players, you're taught, if you're going up and somebody's into you, then you can, you know, be a little more overly dramatic. And they got the call. Yes, Marvin.
1: No, you're right about the actual rules, but I'm just talking about the optics and how it looks. Like, wait, Castle running Brunson over wasn't a flagrant?
0: I know.
1: But Brunson turning his head and having his foot there was a flagrant. I'm just talking about the optics, not the rules.
0: Well, even Cornette knocking, you know, Josh Hart down. And I'm like, at least help him up. Don't make it so obvious. It was like made basket and they blasted him. I'm like, okay. All right. Legs will join us. We'll have a poll question for the first hour of the program. Christopher Mad Dog Russo will join us next hour. Your phone calls as well. We're back after this Dan Patrick Show. We talk about moving a lot because whenever we go to the NFL draft or the Super Bowl, Tahoe, we need the Penske trucks. 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
17: 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Fritzy just checked with the NBA that it's not always a flagrant foul, but any contact that impedes an airborne shooter's landing space is a defensive foul. It only escalates to a flagrant foul if the contact is deemed unnecessary, excessive, or reckless by the referee. Tim Legler, shooter, ESPN lead NBA analyst. I didn't know that. I thought that that was just kind of a blanket flagrant foul if you impede, you don't allow somebody to come down in their space after taking a shot.
18: No, I think the main thing they're looking for, Dan, is, and a word that you'll often hear when they're looking at those, is reckless. That's the word that you're looking for them to say. If they feel like you had a general disregard for like where your foot was and it was in somehow, dangerous to the shooter, you're going to get a flagrant foul, but it doesn't always have to be.
17: The physicality didn't surprise me from the Spurs, but I wonder if it surprised the officials last night.
18: I don't know if it surprised the officials. I think, look, this is a very physical team, but in general, the playoffs have been extremely physical. It's a lot different than what you're watching in the regular season. There's no question about it. And guess what? It has always been that way in the NBA. I can't think of a year in which that wasn't the case. And now here we are in the finals. So you're talking about, we've already gone through three rounds. 14 teams have already been eliminated. And so we've seen game after game after game, and the physicality has ramped up throughout the postseason. Last night, what we saw was an extremely physical game, but it's, to me, as physical as what we've been watching and certainly what we've watched in the first three games of the NBA Finals. And I think the physicality is allowed on both ends of the floor. It's not just San Antonio that's getting away with being physical. The Knicks are also being physical. And if you and I went frame by frame and we looked at the game last night like a Zapruder film, we're going to see a lot of physicality on both ends of the floor. San Antonio has some defenders. It's a big part of what they are and who they are and their DNA. And it's better for them, certainly, because of their size, their strength, their lateral mobility. If they can be more physical in the point of attack on the ball, it's going to help those guys because of the physical profile that they have. And I think people are looking at the game last night and thinking in some way this was just one end of the floor. And I didn't see it as just a one-sided whistle all night long. It's an extremely physical game from the jump. And San Antonio Spurs, I think, were the more physical team last night, and they set the tone early in the game.
17: I mentioned this yesterday to start the show. People, I think, were surprised. I thought there was more pressure on the Knicks last night because the Spurs, okay, we lost two at home. Now, let's just play. The Knicks, I mean, they're talking about sweeping. Hey, is Brunson going to get a statue? Hey, there's going to be a parade. The president's here. Like, there was so much there, and I thought, the Spurs were probably going to just go and play, where the Knicks, it just felt like, I think they were kind of looking at each other like, when are we starting here? Are you going to do something? Or how about you do something? Meanwhile, the Spurs went out and played, you know, pretty much a complete team game.
18: Yeah, look, I think sometimes the best thing you can do as a team when you're going through some difficulties, and clearly San Antonio at home, two games, they can't close, both games winnable, they don't get it done. The best thing you could do is get out on the road. It almost narrows your focus. The pressure cooker that was the Garden last night, there's no doubt it was palpable. The expectation level for the home team and being on the precipice of this and how badly this fan base wants it and the environment in there last night. Yeah. And we talked about that. Like, it's going to be wild. Like, people think, wow, you're going into some sort of a wood chipper here if you're an opponent, right? It's you feel that as a home team too. And they felt that, no doubt. But I don't even know that was really what did it last night. For me, it was the San Antonio Spurs at the start of that game got something from their two best players that I think settled their entire team. When Victor Wembanyama, Stephon Castle come out and their intent is to play in the paint, get high percentage shots, show you that they're in control, it calms your entire team down. Your head coach, your roster, the role players, everybody's like, hey, man, our two best guys are here tonight and they're operating. We're in a good place. Now, they got hit with the left hook in the second quarter. And I said on SGP last night, sometimes your best friend is halftime, because if that quarter had continued another 4 minutes the way the Knicks were playing, they might be down 15. So, like, the best thing was to look up and see zeros on the clock. You're only down 7 if you're the Spurs. Now, they still had to come out for the third quarter, and that first 6 minutes was going to be very telling for me. What happens here? Does this go out to 15-18, and now it's 3-0, and this series is over? Or can San Antonio almost recalibrate their offense again, get back to playing in the paint, get back to the way they played at the start of the game? And that's exactly what they did. At the same time, I thought the Knicks offense was very predictable last night in the second half of that game. I thought it hurt them.
17: Talking to Tim Legler from the Mothership, their lead NBA analyst. Here's another concerning trend here. Game one, Knicks down by 14. Game two, Knicks trailed by 12. Game three, they trailed by 12. Great teams. I mean, it's hard to keep getting down and then coming back. And this is a good San Antonio team. Now I wonder, and the pressure's back on the Knicks. Like, you have to win this game tomorrow night, right?
18: Yeah. I'm not going to sit here and say they can't win the series if they lose tomorrow night. My goodness. Because if they lose tomorrow night, we're 4 games in. No home team has won a game. So, it's only one. I think only one other time. If I saw the graphic right this morning, my eyes were blurry. I kind of grabbed the remote, put on SportsCenter. I think it said this is only second time that we've had no home team win a game through the first three of the finals. You got to go back to the 93 finals, I believe. So, like, this is incredibly unusual territory. So I'm not going to make any predictions on what's going to happen if the Knicks lose game four. Then you're in a best of three and nobody's won a home game yet. It would almost be at that point, Dan, there would be so much pressure on every home team to hold it down. I don't even know what that would feel like. So I'm not going to say that. But, yeah, clearly, look, you went out. Even if you just get one of the two, you've done your job if you're the Knicks on the road to start this series. Because at that point, you're going, we don't have to win another game on the road, right? That's a great feeling. So, and now you win two? Well, you've got that luxury now twice now at home. You just need a split at home and you're in the same boat. Listen, yes, a lot of pressure without question. And they're going to have to play better. I think one thing that's been apparent to me, Jalen Brunson is being guarded and hounded and just expending so much energy as a primary ball handler. He has yet to have an efficient game in this series. And he is a superstar offensive player. And, you know, the way he's built and his balance and his strength, and you think he's not going to wear down. You wear down when your usage rate is as high as it was last night. And you're being handed off from one guy to the next that are elite defenders. These are big guys. They're strong. They're physical. Oh, and then by the way, if you do get by them, you've got a 7'5" guy at the rim waiting for you. So I thought the usage rate was through the roof last night. They got away from Karl Anthony Towns, touching the ball in the high post and some of the ways that he had been affected the first couple of games and throughout the playoffs. They got away from that last night. They've got to go look at their offense, and I think they've got to make it somehow a little bit easier on Jalen Brunson so he can find his efficiency, because it hasn't been there through 3 games.
17: Help me understand this, and having been around Phil Jackson when he did it, certainly with the Bulls, but when you say something in a post-game press conference where you talk about the officials, I don't know it worked for Phil, but he also had Mike and Scotty. So, you know, Mike Brown said, you know, he's never seen this happen in an NBA game, the finals. But I don't know if I'm an official, like, how do I take this? If I'm the commissioner, like my players, like, is that message more for the fans than it is anybody else? Because I can't imagine these officials going, you know, I think Mike's right. We didn't do a good job in that game. They don't want to be told that they did a bad job.
18: I've never thought it helps. That's just been my opinion my entire career as a player and covering this for the last 25 years. I've just never thought that's really helpful. Here's some things that you need to remember. People are just, you know, and I shouldn't say people because it's really just it's people that support the Knicks, that are Knicks fans. Like, that's where you're going to hear the noise today for the most part. If you're completely objective in this, you got to look at some numbers. So in the regular season, look at the two teams. The San Antonio Spurs were middle of the pack, not just under 25 free throws a game. They were 13th in the NBA in free throw attempts per game. In some ways, that does sort of talk to your style of play. The New York Knicks were 25th in free throw attempts per game at 21 a game. In the postseason, San Antonio, of the 16 teams that have played in the postseason on average free throws per game, San Antonio is fourth of those 16 teams. The Knicks are seventh. So to think that it, because I think sometimes the narrative all of a sudden can sound like people are like, this was so wildly out of the narrative of how these two teams play. And I just didn't see it that way. Look, I understand Mike's point. That is a pretty big discrepancy in one half, 24-8. There's no doubt about it. But I don't think that is ultimately helpful to your point. I don't think that all of a sudden people go, okay, there's going to have to be a market correction in the next game. And then, by the way, what if that happens? What if the New York Knicks in game four shoot 12 more free throws than the Spurs? Are we automatically to assume right here as we sit here before the game starts, all of those calls are correct? I mean, it just that's why you start playing this game, the pendulum game, you're not going to win it because every night the opponent's fan base is upset if they get the short end of the stick on the officiating. And also, I think when you start talking like that, it's one thing to say, I thought the game was poorly officiated. That's different than the narrative of our team got the short end of the stick, because you're basically almost saying, like, the refs care who wins.
17: Yeah.
18: And that's when it starts to get dicey, because I generally don't believe that. I think they're out there trying to do the best job they can. They have let it ramp up to a level that if everything was called that should be right now, we literally, it would be the most boring broadcast in the history of sports if that's what we did. It has really ramped up. Can they set the tone early, Dan, with some calls to try to rein it in a little bit with the physicality off ball, the grabs, the on ball, two hands? They probably could rein it in early, and the players would probably adjust to that on a given night. But you also could get some star players immediately in foul trouble and miss 8 minutes of the first quarter. And you don't want that either. So I think that you got to be careful with this narrative. And just look at the numbers for these two teams in terms of free throws on a nightly basis and how they play. And look, San Antonio outplayed them last night. I just think that should be the headline.
17: Who wins tomorrow night?
18: Oh, I'm not making predictions. I not anymore. When I'm in a studio, role, I could do that. I don't make predictions without calling the game. Look, I will say this to finish with this about last night. I just think we have to give the Spurs an awful lot of credit, man. This is an incredibly young team. They had two games at home where they were up one with 2 minutes to go with the ball, lost. Tie game with the ball inside 15 seconds and lost. Those are things that young teams might not recover from. And now you go into what we saw last night, which was one of the wildest home court environments and energized I've ever seen. And you play that well at the start of the game. That was incredible to me, to sort of set the tone and then survive the big punch. They did that too. You got to give this young team a lot of credit, man. Their top three players are 22 and under, and they went into that environment last night and they played their best game of the series.
17: How would you describe that atmosphere if somebody didn't watch or wasn't there?
18: It was, I personally have never felt, it felt to me before the game like the court had shrunk. That's how much activity and environment was around the sidelines and baseline. It felt like there wasn't 94 by 50 anymore. It was like 37 by 18. That's what the court felt like because of the amount of activity that was around the court, you know, and the palpable energy. I thought Mike Breen had a great line. He's like, you can't necessarily measure it, but if you could, I don't know where you'd ever find it higher in an NBA setting than it was last night in that building. And that's why it was so critical for the Spurs to come out and not allow that energy that was built up prior to tip to just continue into the first 8-9 minutes of the game, you know, and you're down 26 to 12 because it could have been lights out. They came out with such a calm demeanor about the way they were running their offense. Plus, they had 9 turnovers, I believe, on the night. 9. On the road, in that kind of environment with a young team, and they're also, by the way, prone to turnovers, and they have a game that clean where they control, they take care of the ball and they make shots. I just thought that you have to give them all the credit in the world. I know that there's going to be a lot of talk about the officiating today, and that's fine. Maybe people think it's too physical. I would probably agree. Overall, the physicality and what's being allowed is too much. I would agree with that, but we can't get away from how well the Spurs played last night. They outplayed the Knicks. And the Knicks now have to figure out a way to get back to their normal rhythm offensively, because that's just 3 games in a row that the San Antonio Spurs have limited that some of that efficiency.
17: Yeah, I thought the ball should have gone through Karl-Anthony Towns more. Like, it's almost like they got off script. And I've been saying for Wemby, I need you inside to then come outside. I don't need threes. It feels like when he needs a breather, he pulls up for a three instead of, I mean, it takes a lot of energy to get inside, get banged around, but, you know, you throw it up high enough, well, nobody's going to get it but him.
18: And Dan, a couple of things you're going to point out. Like, if you're a Knicks fan today, let's also go back and watch the game again and look at some of the mistakes the Knicks made in the first 6-7 minutes of the game defensively. They were overextended, you know, trapping on the ball at half court, and then Wemby twice was left in the middle of the lane as like an outlet pass for the guy that was trapped with nobody there. His first 4 touches were right at the rim. That hasn't been the case in the first 2 games. Yeah. So, and that wasn't because of officiating. That was because of mistakes or intent on the part of Victor Wembanyama, intent on the part of the San Antonio Spurs. And you don't know if you're going to make jump shots necessarily. That's a fickle thing in the NBA. So that's why getting higher percentage shots and playing more to your strengths was key. And then they got, you know, this Dylan Harper, I can't say enough about like how good this guy is going to be, particularly if he figures out the deep shot. His physical presence, his speed, his power, his rebounding and ability to then push it out of that is special. And he's 20 and he got into that environment last night and he looked like very comfortable. Like he could have had his pajamas on. He was very comfortable last night in that environment for a 20-year-old. Very unusual to not be rattled at all. And he didn't look like he was, other than the fact he couldn't make a three, but that's still the weakness in his game. That'll come down the road. I just thought overall their purpose was better than the Knicks last night. And look, the Knicks can adjust to that, get back to a little bit more off ball movement, less dominant ball handling by Jalen Brunson against top flight defenders, and see if their offense can get humming a little bit more again.
17: Great stuff. Thanks for sharing.
18: Always, Dan. Anytime.
17: That's Tim Legler on the call, NBA analyst for the NBA Finals there. Yeah, it's one of those, the Knicks getting off to a good start. Then you start to put a little doubt into the San Antonio Spurs. When San Antonio got off to the good start, I'm like, okay, now you're taking the crowd out of it. Now the players are like, wait a minute. This is supposed to be a cakewalk. They're down 0-2. We're in our building. Everybody's here. We're supposed to win this. We're going to sweep and be mentioned among the greatest single-season teams of all time. And then all of a sudden, now we got game 4 and even more pressure on the Knicks. We'll take a break. Your phone calls. We'll settle on our poll question. Our play of the day is next. 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
12: 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Wembanyama with three, with two. Victor, back to Castle's. 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Right wing three. 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
14: Might have been the biggest shot of the night. 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Perfect way to fight that funky odor and redefine your drive. Meguiar's, celebrating 125 years of keeping cars clean, shiny, and smelling great. Some phone calls here. Poll question for the first hour is what, Dylan?
15: Well, we've got some options, Dan.
14: Okay.
15: For starters, which team do you have more faith in right now? Your Golden Knights or my Knicks, both up 2-1.
14: Hmm. I'm going to say the Knicks, slightly. This hockey Stanley Cup final, I think, is going 7 games. Probably it's going to be tied 3-3, 2 minutes to go in the final period in Game 7. I just think they're so evenly matched. I'm going to give the Knicks a little bit of an edge here.
15: All right, yeah, I get that. I feel like there's a little more series-long parity, it feels like, in hockey, maybe.
14: Mm-hmm.
15: Like, you know, going down doesn't necessarily feel... Although that game, that loss for the Knicks, that felt... They're up 2-1 still, but that felt like a shifting tide a little bit.
14: As of 10:50 Eastern time last night, get in for Game 4 was... $13,758. An hour later, the exact same seat, $6,400. 53% drop as of 12:50. So 2 hours later, the same ticket was down 60%. The get-in was $5,500. A couple of phone calls here. Andrew in Washington. Hi, Andrew. What do you have for me?
16: Oh, good morning, Dan, Dennis. Thanks for taking my call. I just think that the Spurs played what they could equate as a perfect game, especially underneath the circumstances of Madison Square Garden and that crowd and just all the hype that went into it. I think they really showed some poise for being a young team. And just down the stretch, they actually controlled the tempo. And that was going to be very important because that's what the Knicks had done throughout this whole time. Like you mentioned, the Knicks had come from behind in many, many games during that 13-game span. And they did it by controlling the tempo and determining how the offensive sets would be run. And the Spurs kind of flipped that script last night. A couple of things that show how young the Spurs are. Victor Wembanyama is he's the second youngest player to have a 35 assist and a 5-rebound game behind Magic Johnson, who is younger. And then Stephon Castle and Victor were the only two teammates to have 20-plus points in a game and be under 22 years old in the finals. So shows how young they are. Dan, I have one request. Maybe during this podcast snaffle, we can get one Toddcast just uploaded to another Dan Patrick Show network podcast just so we can have a Toddcast before everything gets turned out.
14: All right. Dylan, what's the process here? What's the reason? What's the holdup here with the Toddcast?
15: It's a marketing ploy, Dan. I accidentally merged the Toddcast with the gambling podcast feed.
14: Mm-hmm.
15: In an attempt to shift it over to a different hosting thing. So it's being worked out by smarter people at the moment, and we should be up and running any day now.
14: Yeah. I don't like the sounds of that.
15: That's all that I'm just relaying the information that I have.
14: Okay.
15: It's going to be a good one though.
14: All righty. PJ in Atlanta. Hi, PJ. What's on your mind today?
17: Landry Komet, whatever his name is, he doesn't need to play 23 minutes and go 1-for-8 and get 5 fouls. That's why they lost. You got to make your free throws. I know they had probably 10 more, but you got to make your free throws. And, you don't need to play that guy that much. That's why they lost.
14: Yeah, but the bench has been playing well. Landry Shamet, you know, they've had contributions here. So I'm okay with that. Although he's the kind of guy that I don't say, hey, keep shooting. I want to know if you're hitting your first couple, and then you can keep shooting. Zach in Knoxville. Hi, Zach.
18: Hey, Pete. Thanks for taking my call. Just to switch gears a little bit and bring up the Brendan Sorsby saga that's going on. Do you think that the NCAA playoff committee, if they happen to have a season worthy of making it to the CFP, do you think that they would possibly do something to keep them out?
14: I don't know. This is far from over, and I still, and we'll have more on this later, but I still think this comes down to each conference should govern itself. And the fallout from Brendan Sorsby being able to play this upcoming season, I think it's truly an embarrassment for Texas Tech. I think it's an embarrassment, NCAA. Oh, my goodness. More on this coming up a little bit later on. 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
29: You're about, but you want your Dan Patrick. 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
1: They can't wait to crown the Knicks as a champion here. Like, they're going to be in the conversation of one of the greatest, and the point differential too, Reggie, throughout the postseason, statistically, historically.
2: You've got to put them in that conversation. They'll say, well, who did they play? They played Atlanta, no experience. They were down 2-1 in that series. Well, they play Philadelphia in the second round and Joel Embiid. You play who's in front of you. They played the Cavs in the conference finals. That's the same Cavs that won by 30 in Detroit in a game 7. I don't want to hear it, people. It's impressive what the Knicks have done.
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1: 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I thought he was great. He would have talked for an hour. He was breaking down the game and getting us ready for game 4 coming up tomorrow night. The Spurs will once again be 2.5-point underdogs in the Garden. 877-3DP-SHOW, email address dp@danpatrick.com, Twitter handle @DP Show. Our stat of the day brought to you by Panini America, the official trading cards of the program. Good morning, those watching the program on Peacock and the NBC Sports Network. Christopher Mad Dog Russo will join us coming up in about 20 minutes from now. Poll question from hour one, and are we changing things up in hour two, Dylan?
3: Yeah, Dan, from hour one, we had which team up 2-1 do you have more faith in right now, the Knicks or the Golden Knights? 57% say the Golden Knights.
1: Okay.
3: For hour two poll, we've got some options. Paulie sent one over. Knicks head coach Mike Brown complaining about the refs postgame is smart, lays the groundwork for game 4, or actually hurts the team's chance.